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0: It is Bouger, the music of Magic System. They are big. They came through and made it a point that African music spreads spreads throughout the world with their track, Premier Gawu. Oh, man, what more can you ask for? And this time around, of course, they gave us Bouger. And at the top of that, we had Bonga from Angola coming through with Olas Mol Haldos. This is everything that we get to do that has given us a big name in the game. Our reputation keeps getting better, stronger, and has set us at a point where the respect that we now command as a station can never at any given time be questioned. This is Afro Republic on Channel Africa, the African perspective. Thank you for staying with us and believing in everything that we get to do. Sounds that tell a very clear story of what time it is. It is sounds of the motherland.
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2: The police service says it's arrested six individuals who were allegedly found in possession of offensive weapons. Godfrey Chalabi, who's Senior Assistant Commissioner of Public Police and Public Relations Officer for the Zambia Police Service. Can you give us more detail about the arrest of the six individuals?
3: There is a place called Angombe Compound. It's a few kilometers from the CBD of Lusaka. Members of the public saw this vehicle that was being driven suspiciously. So acting on intelligence, they alerted the police and we moved in and intercepted this vehicle. Immediately, police conducted a search on that vehicle. We recovered offensive weapons, included 22 rounds of ammunition for a shotgun, 9 machetes, as well as one stick that was found on those vehicles. Of course, it's an offense here in Zambia if one is found in possession of an offensive weapon, a machete, a knife. By law, here it's classified as an offensive weapon.
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0: but really what we get to do that has our name on it. It is what we get to do that keeps us coming here and bringing out the very best of African music. It's 2:41. That translates to 19 minutes before the hour of 3 o'clock. Thabo Matshaka comes through at exactly, yes, he comes through at exactly 3 o'clock Central African time and runs with you till 6 o'clock on what we call the morning reset. I can tell you that Peter Ndoro and Tsepiso Makwekia do come through at exactly 6 o'clock, just after Thabo has stepped down, and run with you on the morning on Rise and Shine till 9 o'clock. Between 9 and 12, it's Maseko Msito and the show being The Journal. 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I'm about to share something with you, something that is great. All that I need to do is just to drop my bed here and just let you know. 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
2: She's one of South Africa's most celebrated storytellers, a writer and a performer, and she's known for her ability to be able to bring African stories, history and culture to audiences through the spoken word. 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
3: My grandmother was a storyteller of note. I was blessed to have a master storyteller for a grandmother. 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She taught my imagination to fly. She made me appreciate our languages. I have traveled for 46 years around the world.

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0: Good is Nice featuring Sipho Makutumelela, a big record coming through from Dimtuda, the musical chef Emo, and making it onto the show as we take you from one point of the continent to another. We are part and you are part and parcel of a fantastic way of life, Afro Republic Live Large and Switched On. Thank you very much for joining us and making us your number one. You could have been elsewhere, but you chose us instead, and we don't take that for granted. Tell you what, he's in the building. It's Good is Nice.
1: Yes, sir.
0: Good is nice.
1: Nice.
0: You know, let me tell you a story. I don't know whether I've told you this story.
1: Yes, sir.
0: So, Joe Mafela says an agency came to them. It was actually not an agency. The agency had tasked someone to, you know what, we have a client and the sales are going down. We are not really doing very well, but we would like to change the narrative. We would like to change, you know, the narrative as far as the bottom line is concerned. And they went to the guy who was more of an agent, then spoke to Joe Mafela's doom and said, you know what, Joe, what is it that you can do, man? How best can we turn this thing around? There's something that we want to do. He gave him the brief and everything. And you know what Joe Mafela said? My friend, it's good, it's nice. And then the guy said, what did you say? Said, yes, I said it's good, it's nice. Said, yes.
1: That's it.
0: Yes, that's it. That's it.
1: Yeah.
0: That's it. That's how that payoff line came through. For you remember the chicken and stuff like that?
1: Yes.
0: You know? Yes. The commercial. That's how it was born. So it then became it's good, it's nice.
1: Yes. You know, it's this. Sometimes we complicate and overcomplicate things, and ideas are birthed in those moments. Even in the moments of us, we're interacting here about something, an idea can kick in.
0: And those are ideas that become millions. And after that conversation and after the implementation of that and the rollout of that campaign, It's Good, It's Nice, I think the sales went up by about, if my memory, it's been long since, I think it's about 25, I heard this story about almost 30 years ago. I think the sales went up about 36%.
1: Wow.
0: 36%. That was the bottom line, was something to write home about.
1: Wow. That is an amazing story.
0: Yeah. Joe Mafela for you, man.
1: Jeez.
0: So whenever I hear this song, It's Good, It's Nice, I'm reminded of how great this man has been.
1: Wow. Legendary. No, legendary. Because, you know, to me, it was the fascinating thing is that because it was back in the days, so people in entertainment, because I remember when he released Congo Mame, Congo... Congo Mama, when he released that song, Shebeleza, when he released that song, man, I was like, I remember because I went to see him, he was part and parcel of some performance. I remember that, I think there was Bob Mabena there was, you know, all these guys, and then he was there. Then I watched him and everyone at the stadium singing along. I'm like, whoa. This man is big when it comes to commercial. He is acting, now the singing. Well, that song blew up big time. So I look at his life and I'm like, man, you know, the power of entertainment and talent and time and chance and all of that. When it's your season, it's your season. I marveled at that.
0: Well, is that you did not have... With Joe, he's just his facial expressions.
1: Yeah.
0: Before he says anything, you're already laughing.
1: Exactly. I can picture it already.
0: Yeah, man. Someone says Joe is a cheapskate. But that was Dumo is a cheapskate. That's a story for another day. What's coming through, man?
2: All right, coming up on this Tuesday morning, the 30th of October, we kick off the first hour with the 2020 Pan-African Power Play. And we're going to Egypt this morning. And the spotlight this week has been on North Africa. And I'll give you an Egypt hidden fact in that 2020 Pan-African Power Play. 20 minutes of music nonstop. In the first hour, we do that from 20 past to 22 the hour. And then second hour, we'll kick off with tribe trekking. So we link what we did in the first hour, and then we'll look at an ethnic group that you will find living around Egypt's South Sinai Mountains. So we're going to get into that and find out who they are, where they are now, and the future. Last hour, we have Mind Your Language Africa. We kick off just after 5 a.m. There is a word I'm looking for today. So we'll get to find out the meaning of that word. Africa Rewind coming through as well, and going to the year 2017 as well as 2019 as well. We check out birthday bars on who is celebrating their birthdays today. We wrap up with our motivator for the week. That is Leila Ali Othman. And as she wraps up the program and give us that motivation minute. Awesome music as well. It is a Tuesday. Let's get on right with it right here on the Morning Reset.
0: Let's get it on. It's Tuesday, the man has said. It's 5 minutes before the hour of 3 o'clock. It's been great hanging out with you. Let's get to do this again tomorrow, God willing. 12 midnight to 3 a.m. Central African time. May the one who sits high above and sits down below be with you. Goodness and mercy be your portion. My story has been told. Kindly allow me to rest my case. The music of Chop Life Sound System, Mr. Easy, featuring Amifaku, plays us out. Where now?

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0: this is Oliver Mtukudzi, Demanda Makura. It is a song, a Shona song, man, beautiful stuff, it is. And before this one, we checked out from Benin, Angela Kijo, who graced our country not so long ago and gave a stellar performance. And check out that how beautiful that was. She has conquered the world. It's one of those moments, I believe, what else do you want? And funny enough, if you may ask her, I'm telling you, it might be, I still have more that I need to do. Lovely stuff it is on Channel Africa. Got to be checking out the 2020 Pan-African Power Play. Music from Egypt. How ready are you for it?
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0: Can you kindly serenade me? Let it be in Swahili, please.

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1: 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Why would I ever leave?
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0: the 2020 Pan-African Power Play on Channel Africa, The African Perspective. Hang out with Shy Guy. Good morning to you on this Tuesday, 13th October. This is Hamza Namira with Estano Shaweya. All of that music from Egypt. And we also checked out before this one, we played you Baha Saltin and Tayeb. Before that, Tame Ashore with Ya. And kicking off with my man featuring Ahmed Basiani, Ahdi. It's one of my favorite songs at the moment. It's a brand new song. Currently actually on Africa Chart Toppers Top 20 Countdown. Right here on Channel Africa, The African Perspective. Now, looking at Egypt. Nubia. Yes. Stretches across the present-day southern Egypt and northern Sudan was home to powerful ancient African kingdoms, including the Kingdom of Kush, which at one point conquered Egypt and ruled it during 25th dynasty. Nubian people have their own distinct languages. Not just language, but languages. Traditions and cultural identity that is shaped by centuries of interaction with ancient Egypt. Today, Nubian communities continue to preserve their heritage, particularly around Aswan in southern Egypt and across northern Egypt. Yep. That is the 2020 Pan-African Power Play. And I know that if you are from North Africa, that is a music that you got to enjoy. And even if you're not from there, you know, at times we learn also, oh, okay, this is what they do. Then I want to do that too. Or I want to learn that so that I can have a bit of knowledge when it comes to that kind of music. All right, we're going to be checking out Tribe Tracking. That's just after 4 a.m. Central African time. Our focus is on us taking a look at an ethnic group that comes from the part of the world, and that is the Egypt part of the world. So all of that and more still to come. Some awesome music that I have.
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0: This is Eddie Kenzo, Sambia Gozo. Before this one, Wizkid hanging out with Damian Marley, Blessed. And also checked out Nonso Amandi with The Foreigner. Kicking off with Diamond Platinums featuring Jason Derulo, Khalil Harrison, and Chili. Como sava? Gonna get to the second hour of the morning reset. What's coming up? I'll give you all of those details.
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1: 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That is 0832886684. And coming up, we have tribe tracking. We are looking at an ethnic group. Remember, in the first hour, we got to take a look at the 2020 Pan-African Power Play, and we focused on Egypt. So right now, though, we're going to be checking out. There is a ethnic group that hails from that part of the world. Your part is just to stick around in finding out on who I'm talking about. Let's kick off the second hour, a.k.a. featuring Key Dominant, Jiggy Jiggy.

0: music from Ghana. His name is Kwame Eugene. He's a songwriter, singer, record producer, Afrobeat style. Oh, man. And before this one, we checked out the late AKA featuring Kidominant, Fella in Versace. It is a second hour.
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0: All right, we take a look at the ethnic group that you will find in the northern part of the continent. The spotlight has been that this week we're going to focus on the north. All right, the Jebele. Yes. Also, you can spell them with a G, E, B, E, L, I, Y, A, or Jebelia. Yep. So if you say any of the two, Jebelia or Jebelia, are a Bedouin community living around Saint Catherine in Egypt.

0: Oh, the precise details of their ancestry remains debated. So what we'll do is that we're going to check out, move back in the centuries in finding out, you know, their way of living when they were in fact, still in Egypt, obviously. And find out today as well, what is it that they do? All of that and more coming through.
1: 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Posted somewhere in Africa, but keeping all of Africa posted. 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

0: like what we do on Channel Africa, then follow us on our socials. 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

0: This is Kenan with a waving flag. And prior to this, we checked out Davido hanging out with Sunday Service Squire. Stand strong. The morning reset on Channel Africa, the African perspective, 4:19 Central African time. It is. Love it, love it, love it.
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0: And we've been taking a look at ethnic group that is in the northern region of Africa. In fact, this entire week, that is what we shall do. Now, for centuries, the Jebeliya peoples, people of Egypt's South Sinai have maintained a close relationship with the St. Catherine's Monastery, helping supply and protect it while cultivating orchards and gardens in the surrounding mountain valleys. They possess a valuable traditional knowledge of mountain paths, local water sources, and desert agriculture. The community speaks Arabic, including a distinctive local Bedouin dialect, and is predominantly Muslim today, organized traditionally into sub-tribes, clans, and families. The Jebeliya have preserved a distinctive cultural identity shaped by centuries of interaction with the monastery and the mountainous landscape of Sinai. Now, today, the Jebeliya people continue to live around St. Catherine in Egypt's South Sinai Mountains, where their lives remain connected to the region's cultural heritage and natural environment. Many maintain family and community traditions, including knowledge and mountain agriculture, local plants and water sources. Arabic is the main language, and the community is predominantly Muslim. The historic relationship with St. Catherine's Monastery remains an important part of their identity, although tourism, environmental pressures, and changes in local livelihoods have affected life in the area. So now we know when or where to find the Jebeliya. And just to be finding out on who they are today, still around and going strong, it is good news, right? And that's the reason why we bring you Tribe Tracking just after 4 a.m. Central African time on the morning reset.
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0: It has that KwaZulu-Natal province of South Africa. Sure, you just want to say grrr. Dignani, ukhethe mina. I'm the chosen one. I mean, there's an avalanche of them. There's a plethora of them that you could have chosen from, but you choose me. Do you find that as a pleasurable thing? An honorable thing that you are the chosen one out of everybody that could have been chosen, but she has chosen you. Shoo! Okay. Anyway, let's back before this one, we checked out Stone Boy from Ghana, hanging out with Wyclef Jean, Pray For Me. And I play you that song from Svila, from South Africa, Stelo Ngwenya, his birth name. Hanging out on that one with Eddie Kenzo, a man born Idrisa Kenzo Musuza from Uganda, and Morgan Heritage, that group from Jamaica. You got to see the world. Beautiful song it is, man. You know, it encourages actually, you know, that traveling. And also it comes back and says that the beauty of the continent that will come from the mountains and stuff. But it does encourage that, you know, go out there, see the world. But where you come from, never forget that. And I love it, love it, love it, man. Came out in the year 2023. And it's an awesome song, I must say. Anyway. Also, we also checked out Black Diamond, Ipanoi. Yes, Morning Reset, it is on Channel Africa. Have you checked out the podcast, by the way? 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
2: The Lake Kariba ferry tragedy has raised some serious questions about passenger safety, possible negligence, and accountability, with Bulawayo Mayor and Senator David Coltart calling for an independent commission of inquiry to establish exactly what may have caused the disaster.
3: 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And my worry is that because they're poor, they will not have access to lawyers and others who may obtain justice for them.
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4: Você é fluente em português? 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

0: She sings this song in Sepedi language, one of South Africa's language, mainly found in the north of the country, that is in Limpopo province. Yeah! Lerato la pilo yaka. Her name is Judith Sepuma on the morning reset on Channel Africa. And before this one, Rokia Traore, Sabili. What an amazing song as well. And we checked out now an amalgamation of languages just coming together, put together, man. Simpuetana, Salifgeita, Masibamba Nene. I mean, it's a beauty of a thing when you hear just languages of different countries coming together and making a beautiful melody. And the key thing is the harmony that comes out of that. We're gonna get to the 5 a.m. hour. All of that and more coming up.
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0: You see, I tell no lies. I told you we're going to get to the third and final hour, and here we are. Voila! 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That is 083-288-6684. Name is Shy Guy. Good morning to you. And we're going to be here, man, in this last hour. In fact, without wasting any time, what is coming up? I know you might be wondering, but if you listen every day, you answer, man, come on. I have a bit of an idea. All right. As long as this bit of an idea is there. And yet, coming up, we have Mind Your Language, Africa. There's a word I'm looking for. And then we're going to go to Africa Rewind and finding out what happened on this day, October 13. A birthday buzz coming through as well. And then we wrap up with the motivation for this morning.

0: Mozambique's Tim Kaiser with Aye. And before this one, Sunil Musician featuring Azana with Uhuru. It is the third and final hour of the morning reset on this Tuesday edition, 13 October 2026. Shy Guy with you. It is now time for us to check out Mind Your Language Africa.
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0: There is a word I'm looking for this morning. It is listen. Yeah! Let's find out in your language. How do you utilize listen? You know, you get to give me that lesson for the morning and say, you know what? This is how that word is utilized. And all of us will know that, oh, this is your language. And how you utilize that word. And we get to, you know, walk around saying, hey, when it comes to this particular language, an African language, you know, I'm also able to say, listen, all right, that's that one we're looking for.
1: Mind your language.

0: appropriate sexual material, inadequate supervision, or any other adverse experiences themselves. Therefore, as a child protection practitioner, child protection should focus both on accountability, protection, assessment, psychosocial support, and rehabilitation. Rather than viewing the child only as an offender, it's easy to attach a diagnosis or a label. I think this is what we have to understand, that the practitioner must ask, like you said, what happened to this child?
1: Dr. Shahida Omar, Clinical Director at the Teddy Bear Clinic for Abused Children.
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0: OJ hanging out with Saz and Chris Brown, Mona Lisa, the remix. And Tyler before this one, That Girl. Morning Reset on Channel Africa. Good morning to you. It is a Tuesday morning. I think right now you should be refreshed already, you know, to get to this week. Maybe Monday can and sometimes have the tendency of being tricky, but when Tuesday, I know the gear is just right there on drive, on first, depending on what you drive, you know, so that you can just kickstart it and get ready for it. All right, mind your language, Africa. The word I'm looking for is listen. What is that word in your language?
1: Mind your language. Mind your language. Africa.
0: All right, let's find out in Yoruba.
2: Listen. Bo.
0: Huh? Is it what?
2: Listen. Bo.
0: Bo. Okay. Just like that. Okay. Bo. All right. Thank you.
3: Good morning. The word listen in Setswana is retsa. And if I were to use it in a sentence, I would say retsa mino o, which means listen to the song or listen to this music. Retsa mino o.
0: Retsa. Thank you. You see, honestly, I didn't know that. Retsa mino o. Okay. You see, we learn every day. And I'm loving that, man.
1: Mind your language. Mind your language. Africa.
0: Still to come, going to be checking out Africa Rewind. What happened on this day, being the 13th of October. We're going to go back to the year 2017 as well as 2019. And then check out Birthday Buzz if you are celebrating your birthday today.
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12: Por isso, a Channel Africa está a convocar artistas africanos a submeterem as suas músicas. 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

0: Nice to see hanging out with Usi Mamane on this one. Soft. And before this, Okello Max with Taya. Davido featuring No One One. Give me that thing. Fireboy DML, Jazzwild and Tukutela. Imani. Morning reset it is.
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0: All right, on this day being the 13th of October, good morning to you. If you've just joined us, we're left with about 22 minutes of it. Man, it's all right though. At least you made it. Thank you very much. All right, let's find out what happened on this day. We go back to the year 2017. Zambia honors Oliver Tambo's legacy. That is South African and Zambian leaders commemorated the life and contribution of Oliver Reginald Tambo, the former president of the African National Congress, with the launch of the Oliver Tambo Heritage House in Lusaka, Zambia. Tambo played a central role in the struggle against apartheid, leading the ANC in exile and building international support for South Africa's liberation movement that took place on this day in 2017. Big shout out. In fact, should have visited actually the Oliver Tambo Heritage Site when I was in Lusaka. Man! All right! Let's see next time, right? Yep. All right, and also Bridget Hosa Kay breaks the Women's Marathon World Record on this day in 2019. In fact, Kosgei, there you go, much better. Kenyan longer distance runner Bridget Kosgei set a new Women's Marathon World Record at the Chicago Marathon in the United States, finishing in 2 hours, 14 minutes and 4 seconds. She broke Britain's Paula Redfield's previous record, which was 2 hours, 15 minutes and 25 seconds, which had stood for 16 years. What? Kosgei's achievement made history for Kenyan's athletics and established her as one of the leading marathon runners in the world. Big shout out, man, to Bridget Kosgei from Kenya. That was on this day in 2019. Is it your birthday today?
1: The birthday buzz. The birthday buzz.

0: Happy birthday to Mamadou Niang, born on this day in 1979, a Senegalese former professional footballer who played as a striker. He represented Senegal internationally and became well known for his performances with the French club Marseille and helping them, in fact, the team, to win the league one title in the 2009-2010 season. He also played for clubs in Turkey and Qatar. He turns 47 today. Happy birthday, Mamadou. Also, happy birthday, speaking of our footballers, Gift Leremi, born on this day in 1984, was a South African professional footballer from Soweto, Johannesburg, who played as a midfielder and a winger. He rose to prominence at Orlando Pirates, where his pace, skill and attacking ability made him one of South Africa's promising young football talents. Leremi also represented South Africa at under 20 level. Tragically, his life was cut short when he died in a car accident that was on September 3, 2007, age 22. He would have turned 42 years on this day. Happy heavenly birthday, Gift Leremi. What a gift he had. All right, happy birthday to Glynis Abdrabdu Lottering. Yeah, anyway, happy birthday also to Naftal Joseph Shemshashu, celebrating your birthday today. Given Siwela also celebrating today. And if it's yours, happy birthday. May you enjoy it. May this day be one of those unforgettable days. May it be awesome. And enjoy it to the full. All right, still to come, we have a conversation with Rise and Shine. In fact, they let us know what is happening today, being the 13th of October. But it's 6 and 9 a.m. Central African time. And also Motivation Minute. Remember, we feature this week Leila Ali Othman. If you want to find out who Leila Ali Othman, stick around. Give you all of those details. News at 6 with Jwalani Tulongwepe coming through. And that is the first bulletin of the day. And then Rachel, that is Musibudi, Rachel Makura. She has a sports update. So each and everything that you want to find out, she's got all that info. Otherwise, in the world of business, Nolutando Buthelezi steps in and give us the info that we need. You know, looking at the markets all across the continent and finding out, oh, how are we performing? And the different currencies as well pertaining to where we are in Africa. All right, still, happy birthday to you, man.
1: The birthday bars. The birthday bars.

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0: It is original indeed. Oh, Jacko, original. Brother boys want some. What are you saying? Yeah, I'll be like, no, man, brother boy, I'm trying, right? I'm trying to be original. Oh, Jacko, original. I go. Better boy, it is with Soke on Channel I've Got the African Perspective Morning Reset. Before this one, man from Ghana, Kwesi Arthur with Yawa Hosanna. Don't forget, we're going to be checking out the news in 9 minutes' time. Her name is Motapelo Mohapi. Give us the first bulletin of the day. We chat to Rise and Shine.
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2: Lovelyne Basie is an entrepreneur, founder of Leadership with Lovelyne, a coaching and leadership development outfit, and the chief operating officer at Health Guard International.
3: 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They call it work.
4: That's a good kind of work. I like that.
2: You believe to be the youngest black woman leading a multinational direct selling company in Africa. What did that journey from law to the C-suite look like?
4: Law is what I studied, but law can be very stiff. And I'm saying this as a lawyer. I still hold my law licenses. But, you know, when you curse over to the side to direct selling,
5: it's sales. People are just excited.
4: They want to party. They want to sell. There's the joy in the conversion. But my legal background really helps me a lot with what I do now because I'm able to...

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2: Almost time for us to wrap up the Tuesday edition of the Morning Reset. Let's chat to Bro Peter. Good morning.
3: Top of the morning to you. I hope your Tuesday has begun well.
2: Ay, monati, monati, monati, monati, Bro Peter. No complaints.
3: We love to hear that. So coming up on Rise and Shine this morning, a number of issues that we're looking at. And one of them, a deputy national police commissioner in South Africa has resigned his position. And this was very soon before internal disciplinary hearings began on his tenure. And of course, you'll know that he's been implicated in an ongoing inquiry and commission looking at corruption and high places in the police force and the judiciary. Ethiopia is planning to become a gold hub in on the continent, and we'll be finding out what that entails exactly. What does it mean for Ethiopia becoming a gold processing hub? And also, not too far away in Guinea-Bissau, the country's approved the resumption of a controversial US-funded vaccine trial on newborn babies. We'll get to the bottom of that story at Rise and Shine in 6 minutes. 6 minutes. 6 minutes.
2: 6 minutes, Bro Peter. Thank you. All right, let's get to the motivation for this morning. Her name is Leila Ali Othman, Nigerian entrepreneur, interior designer, writer, television presenter from Yobe State in Nigeria. Studied English at the University of Maiduguri and founded Elle Magazine, which features the program Voices of the Youth. She's known also for her philanthropic work, including initiatives supporting vulnerable children. Here it is, the Motivation Minute.
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4: 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So while people are still here, love them, visit them, call them, and forgive them. Say thank you, say I love you, say I'm sorry. Don't wait for funerals to become sentimental. 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Watarana Sela by Njikaka.
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2: And this is how we wrap up this Tuesday edition of Morning Reset. Leaving you with a song from Zonke. It's called Ngomso. That is a Xhosa language of South Africa. It means tomorrow. That's when I return, 3 to 6 a.m. Central African Time.

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2: Plus. 6 o'clock Central African Time. A very good morning to you. This is the first hour of Channel Africa's Rise and Shine with Peter Ndoro and Sipiso Makwetla. Thanks so much indeed for joining us. And we begin with the news and the sports. And we say good morning to Matapelo Mahape and Musibudi Rachel Makura. Good morning, ladies.
0: SABC News. African perspective.
3: Thank you, Peter, and good morning. Starting off with the story, the South African Police Service says it regards the resignation of the Deputy Police Chief Lieutenant General Shadrack Sibiya as a dishonorable discharge because the disciplinary hearings against him were already underway. Sibiya's legal representative tendered his resignation after the commencement of his disciplinary proceedings yesterday. He's facing a number of accusations, including regarding his alleged relationship with the controversial businessman Vusumuzi Khetmatlala, acting National Police Commissioner Buleng Dimpa.
4: His lawyers tendered his resignation with immediate effect. This then means the SAPS is discharging General Sibiya, and we regard this discharge as a dishonorable discharge. The disciplinary processes could not go on because he resigned immediately. If he resigned immediately, he is no longer our member, therefore you are unable to proceed. So the disciplinary process came to an end because he is no longer our member as a result of his resignation.
3: And the Democratic Alliance Party's legal representative, Advocate Michael Bishop, has urged the Constitutional Court to reject the African National Congress Party's interpretation of the South Africa's Independent Electoral Commission's online nomination system. Bishop argues that the submit as a final button is not a new legal requirement, but the step that formally confirms a party's candidates list. The DA has joined the ANC's challenge against the IEC as a second respondent. Bishop says upholding candidate information alone does not amount to a formal submission. He warns that changing the rules after the deadline to accommodate the ANC would undermine fairness and create uncertainty for other political parties.
5: What the ANC is seeking is radical relief. It's seeking to undermine what the Commission and all the parties accepted were the rules of the game, only because it ran out of time. In Justice Savage's words, it was grossly negligent and it wants to make other people pay the consequences.
3: And as South Africa prepares for the November 4th, As South Africa prepares for the November 4th local government election, the constitutional responsibilities of municipalities and the delivery of basic services are coming under the spotlight. The Thabo Mbeki African School of Public and International Affairs at the University of South Africa in Pretoria hosted an elections in Durban yesterday. The gathering brought together electoral and government experts, academics and researchers to examine the political dynamics shaping the elections, including the implications of a coalition politics for local government. Professor of African Politics in the Department of Political Science at the University of South Africa, UNISA, Professor Gyaleboha Mapunye.
6: South Africa's constitution promises its citizens an effective and efficient, accountable state that is based on the rule of law and underscored by the will of the people through free and fair elections. Dubbed, quote unquote, one of the best constitutions in the world. We usually expect from this document much, while giving the different levels of government, different arms and spheres of the state relevant powers and responsibilities. It lays the foundation for a local government that has a distinctive democratic and developmental mandate.
3: And Libya's eastern-based authorities have seized about 400 kilograms of hashish worth around $934,000 and arrested some suspects near the coastal city of Tobruk. The preliminary investigations revealed the shipment had been smuggled across the border with Egypt and was intended for local marketing and distribution within the Libyan market. The detainees, whose number was not confirmed, were from Libya and Egypt. And Germany's top security officials has warned that a shadow war facing the country today is more far-reaching than the Cold War, something he says requires a more robust intelligence services. Without mentioning Russia by name, Interior Minister Alexandra Dobrindt said the objective of the current war was to destabilize Germany's fundamentally. This comes as Russia continues its 4.5-year-long full-scale invasion of Ukraine. He explains why this was the case.
7: We are a target of attacks because we are a strong economic power. We are a target of attacks because we are an innovative industrial hub. We are a target of attacks because we are a financial and business center. We are a center of scientific excellence. And because we are central to Europe's defense and architecture, because we are central to supporting Ukraine and its fight for survival.
3: For any news stories you'd like to share with us, please send an email to newsroom@channelafrica.co.za or call us on +27 11 714 4459. For Channel African News, I am Matabele Mahape.
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0: And it is 7 minutes past six. A very good morning to you. You're watching, you're listening to Rise and Shine here on Channel Africa. 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We're also available on WhatsApp. We really do love hearing from you, so please reach out to us on our WhatsApp number. It's South Africa area code +27 832 8684. So that's +27, the international area code, 832 8684. We really would love to hear from you on what you would like to hear from us, particularly in terms of the stories that you feel we're not reflecting, and also there's something that you feel that we're not covering enough of, particularly in your area. Please do write to us, let us know where you're watching or listening from, and we'd really love to respond to you, or at least effect those changes for you. I am Tsepiso Makwetla with Peter Ndoro. Let's take a look at what are some of our top stories this hour on Rise and Shine. So, a senior South African police official resigning amid serious criminal allegations. Does his departure mean he can escape accountability? This is a big question we're asking this morning. And Ethiopia opens a major gold and silver refinery, hoping to keep more of Africa's minerals wealth on the continent. Could this be a game changer? And it really is an interesting story, because we've been talking a lot about beneficiation on the continent, creating the necessary pipelines to beneficiate, and we'll be talking about this, a controversial US-funded vaccine trial involving thousands of newborn babies that's happening in Guinea-Bissau. It gets the green light despite serious ethical concerns. What are the risks? For me personally, I'm absolutely shocked, but of course we'll try and find out what is the justification for approving this vaccine despite the concerns that have been raised. It is 9 minutes past six. We're going to take a look at our Africa roundup in just a moment. Do stay with us.
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1: And it's time now for our daily Africa roundup. Each morning, just after the 6 o'clock news, we bring you some of the key developments shaping Africa over the past 24 hours, keeping you informed, connected, and ready for the day ahead. Let's begin. We start in Djibouti, where the death toll from a migrant boat disaster has risen to at least 139, including 15 children. Another 84 people remain missing after the overcrowded vessel capsized while traveling to Yemen last week. More than 300 people were on board, many believed to be Ethiopians.

0: theft.
1: Sudan, a human rights group says at least 72 small-scale gold miners were killed in an airstrike near the country's northern border with Egypt. The group, Emergency Lawyers, has accused the Egyptian Air Force of carrying out the attack, although that claim has not yet been independently verified. Sudan's government says it is investigating the incident. Gold mining has become an important source of income as the country's devastating civil war continues.
0: In the Democratic Republic of Congo, former President Joseph Kabila has reportedly formed a new political and military coalition linked to the rebellion in the country's east. The move could reshape the conflict involving M23 rebels who control significant territory in the region. Kabila's growing involvement comes as regional and international mediators are struggling to secure a lasting ceasefire between the rebels and the Congolese government.
1: And Ethiopia opening its first gold refinery, as we mentioned, in a move aimed at strengthening the country's mining industry and increasing export earnings. Prime Minister Abiy Ahmed says the $50 million project will allow Ethiopia to process more of its gold locally rather than exporting it for refining abroad. The government hopes the facility will attract further investment, create jobs, and help diversify the economy. And that's how we end our Africa Roundup this Thursday morning. We keep you informed, connected, and ready for the day ahead.
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2: 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A meme, an update, a voice note. 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It's a group chat connecting a continent that's already talking, sharing, debating.

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0: 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Explore and keep the conversation going. Where Africa's morning finds its voice. Rise and shine with Sipiso Magwetla and Peter Ndoro. The African perspective.
2: Right, it's 16 minutes past 6 Central African time. A very good morning to you. Thanks so much indeed for joining us. And we turn now to East Africa, where Kenyan health authorities say no further Ebola cases have been detected following the death

0: death of a patient last week. Off the coast of Djibouti, at least 139 migrants have died after an overcrowded boat capsized whilst heading towards Yemen, with dozens more still missing. We also look at Uganda's 64th independence anniversary and the challenges facing the country, and Mozambique's deadline for people to surrender illegally held firearms. To help us make sense of all of this, it's my great pleasure to welcome, as we do every Wednesday morning, our regular commentator from the region, and that's Kenyan journalist and founder of Dennis, you must tell me, my brain's frozen today. The team of journalists, Journalists Association in Kenya. How are you?
1: I'm fine. You are well, Jambo.
0: Bariago.
1: Salama sana.
0: Right. Okay. So let's start in your country, actually, where health authorities say that they've found no new Ebola cases after testing 293 samples following the death of a patient last week. How reassuring is this development? I guess people sighing relief, and it sounds as if Kenya's been on top of this and prepared for any eventuality.
1: Yeah, thank you so much, Peter Ndoro. Yes, it is true that the Minister of Health has confirmed that out of the 293 sample that were tested, there is no even a single case of Ebola, and this is as a result of you know what happened last week when one patient, a traveler who traveled from DR Congo, died immediately after he checked at the Nairobi hospital. And now the results indicate that no additional infections were detected among the sample tested. However, health officials and members of the public are being urged to remain vigilant as a surveillance and preparedness measures remain important in preventing the spread of the infectious disease. And we all understand that Ebola is a very severe and even fatal illness that spreads through the direct contact with the blood or rather bodily fluids of an infected person as well as contaminated materials. And health experts now they emphasize that early detection prompt attention and stricter infection prevention measures are critical in managing the suspected cases and protecting our communities. And Kenya's surveillance system are important in detecting the potential infections early, particularly given that the region, the travel and cross-border movement, the cooperation between health facilities, public health officials and community remain essential in identifying the possible risk and responding quickly. Peter Ndoro, Kenya is the fourth country to record a case linked to the Ebola epidemic in Eastern Democratic Republic of Congo and the second largest record with more than 8,000 cases.
0: Let's go to Djibouti now, where it looks like this boat accident that took place carrying people that were, I'm not sure where they were heading. I think they were going towards Yemen. Tell us about this accident, because it looks like hundreds of people lost their lives and many still missing.
1: Yes, Peter Dorothy said, we've seen so many migrants, you know, dying while trying to cross over to Europe or Asia. And at least 139 people, including children, have died after a boat carrying more than 300 migrants capsized off the coast of Djibouti in the East Africa. And this is according to the International Organization for Migration, or said on Sunday, and the numbers only include those buried by authorities in Djibouti. So that means that there have been, you know, those migrants themselves They buried their colleagues, and that list is not part of the statistics that or were shown IOM chief of mission who told Association Press via a telephone. And the COSAIC said the migrants boarded the ship in the evening of October 8th, and it sank very soon after close to the shores, mainly because it was overcrowded. And according to the authorities, that there were efforts to save these migrants, but they were overwhelmed with all the bodies that kept coming at the shores. And there were also additionally information that some of the migrants were rescued, and some were even booked at Oboka, where they received medical assistance after many of them swallowed water, and some even got psychosocial support. And it is alleged that at least 84 people remain missing, and this is one of the deadliest shipwrecks yet on popular but periods crossing from the Horn of Africa to Arabian Peninsula, where many migrants seek work in rich Gulf nation. And Peter Dorrit, is true. The boat was heading to Yemen, and most of the victims are said to be Ethiopians.
0: Right. Okay, let's turn to Uganda, marking 64 years of independence last Friday, but the celebrations were unusually low key, with President Yoweri Museveni addressing the country from State House. What was that about? Why was it so low key, so quiet? Particularly at a time, I think, that he would have wanted to celebrate, having got a victory a little bit earlier on in the year and in the latest elections.
1: Yeah, Peter Noro. I've seen our political experts around East Africa commenting on the celebration and why President Museveni decided to lead the celebration from a state house. And I think there's a lot of conversation around what has been happening in Uganda ever since they gained independence in 1962. And the country has journeyed through hills and valleys over political turmoil, civil war, economic growth setbacks, and constitutional renewal, and even democratic backsliding. Initially, of course, there was hope, on the African continent when President Museveni first came to power in January 1986, and it appeared that the continent had received a new breed of African leaders who will probably, steer the fundamental changes and grant, peaceful transfer of power a chance, contrary to the past opposed independent leaders. And Peter Ndoro, we've mentioned, about Uganda on this, episode on a number of times, but not on a good side. And ranging from, the comments being made by the chief of staff, Kaina Rubaga, to detention of the key opposition leaders, Kizza Besigye, who's still behind, bars for over 1 year now. And there was also now that also aspect around, a peaceful transfer of power completely vanished when those two constitutional guardrails, Article 105 and 102, were removed in 2007 and 2018 subsequent years. There's a lot, the Ugandans, are still expecting, but some whom, some are our neighbors here in Kenya, be speaking to, they said, they're yet to see a full independence.
0: All right, let's move to Mozambique, where authorities there have set a December deadline for people to hand in any firearms that they may have that are currently illegal. What's prompted this latest initiative, and how serious is the problem of illegally owned firearms in Mozambique? Do we know?
1: Yes, Peter Ndoro, we really understand what has been happening in Mozambique, especially the province of Cabo Delgado, where there has been a lot of insurgent of jihadist and other armed groups, and I think this prompted President Chapo, who said that citizens will not be questioned or punished or detained if they return over their firearms before the deadline. And he was speaking at a cross ceremony for a special operation training course where President called on police to show discipline, professionalism, and respect of the law in maintaining public order and security. Chapo also called for a continued investment in police training, where he said, the public security is essential to achieving economic independence, preserving peace, defending national sovereignty, and safeguarding territorial integrity. And the country has been facing complex crime, including human and trafficking, kidnapping, organized crime, and cyber crime. Chapo urged, stronger cooperation now between the police and other defense and security forces to improve response in those threats. And as I mentioned, the northern part of Mozambique, the Cabo Delgado, has been plunged, in a jihadist insurgence since 2017, where Chapo said that, the situation has, now improved compared in the last 2 years. And this is now the efforts by the country's defense and security forces, as well as troops from Rwanda and Tanzania, who are now trying to help the country in combating terrorism. And just Peter Ndoro, a report, a UN report in August, there were a lot of severity and a scale of attacks against civilian had increased over the past years in the region.
0: My dear brother, founder of the Association of Grassroots Journalists in Kenya, Dennis Beru, asante sana ndungu
1: Shukran
0: yami. Have a
1: sana.
0: great week, man. We'll chat to you next week, Tuesday.
1: Okay, you too.
0: All right, so that was Dennis Beru giving us a sense of what's been happening in the eastern part of our amazing continent, Dennis Beru. Right, and that brings us neatly to 6:30 Central African Time, which means it's time for your news headlines as we say good morning once again to Matapelo Mahape.
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3: Thank you, Peter, and good morning. South Africa's Parliament Police Committee Chair Ian Cameron says former Deputy Commissioner Shadrack Sibiya's exit from the police service amid disciplinary proceedings should not shield him from a criminal investigation, welcoming it as a step to restore police integrity. And South Africa's Constitutional Court has reserved urgent judgment on the ANC's challenge to the IEC nomination system after DA Counsel Michael Bishop argued ANC failed to click submit as final, and a ruling for ANC would force equal treatment of dozens of parties and 2,000 plus candidates, complicating ballots. And U.S. Homeland Security agents raided Congresswoman Ilhan Omar's Washington home pre-dawn under a warrant probing her father's childhood immigration paperwork filed for her, BBC reports. More details on these and other stories at top of the hour.
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2: 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The African Perspective.
5: Sepiso, thank you. Let's start here. The South African women's soccer team will take on Madagascar in the second leg of the 2028 Olympic qualifier in Bloemfontein in the country's Free State province this afternoon. In the first match last Friday, the South African women's team defeated Madagascar 4-0. Banyana Banyana received a bye for the first round of the ongoing qualifiers. They then started their campaign in the second leg on a high note. The 4-0 victory in the first leg against Madagascar has now helped Desiree Ellis' side to put one foot in the third round. Coach Ellis, however, still expects her players not to rest on their laurels.
6: We said we wanted to take the tie away from them, and, you know, I don't want to sound disrespectful, but we have to play really badly, you know, to don't get through on this round. But we still have to put up a professional performance. You know, we know there's a crowd going to can come out. There's no two ways about it. You come to Bloemfontein, there's no way that you're going to have a crowd. So we want to make sure that we put up a good performance, because a good performance gives you a good result as well.
5: Meanwhile, the players go into the match high on confidence, but they don't want to see as undermining their opponents. Defender Antonia Maponya says the second leg encounter will help them prepare for next month's FIFA World Cup playoffs.
7: This is one of the most important games. However, we are not under pressure because we did well in our first game. So it's just a matter of having to practice how we want to do things and also preparing for the tournament we'll be playing in November.
5: On to this now, defending champions Morocco have opened the Total Energies CAV, a Futsal Africa Cup of Nations Morocco 2026 campaign, with a convincing 4-0 victory over Algeria in their Group A encounter. In Rabat on Monday, the Atlas Lions took control of the contest through Younes Meskri before Youssef Yaoud delivered a standout performance, scoring a hat-trick to secure a comfortable victory for the host side. Algeria, making their debut at the Continental Finals, worked to contain the host, but were unable to find a breakthrough against a Morocco side that made the most of their scoring opportunities. Morocco will now face Zambia in their second match on Wednesday before concluding the group stage campaign against Libya on Friday. Algeria will be back on action. They will meet Libya on Wednesday before taking on Zambia in their final group, also coming up on Friday. Tennis news now. Alexander Zverev is guaranteed to finish the 2026 season as the world number one after Carlos Alcaraz's surprise defeat in the Shanghai Masters. German Zverev was on course to climb above the current world number one Jannik Sinner, who has been ruled out for the rest of the year with a knee injury. Alcaraz still had a mathematical chance of stopping Zverev until he was beaten 7-5, 7-6 by Belgium Zozu Bergs in the third round of the Shanghai Masters on Monday. Now, after losing three major finals, Zverev landed the first Grand Slam title of his career by winning the French Open in June, followed that up with a victory at the US Open just last month. He will become the first German man to end the year as the number one and the oldest player to achieve this feat for the first time. And finally, a Michael Jordan jersey from his last dance season has sold for $14 million, a record for a piece of basketball memorabilia. Now, Jordan wore the Chicago Bulls jersey during a game at two of the 1998 NBA Finals, and he's autographed it too. He scored a game-high 37 points that evening before ending his last season with the Bulls with a 4-2 series win for his sixth and final NBA championship. He was named the finals most valuable player in all six. The only item of sports memorabilia that has been that has cost more is the jersey worn by baseball legend Babe Ruth when he called the shot during the 1932 World Series, which was sold for a record $24.1 million back in 2024. The previous high of a basketball item was a card featuring Jordan as well as Kobe Bryant from the 2007-2008 season, which was sold for $12.9 million last year. At 6:36 a.m. Central African time, it concludes your first sports update this morning on Africa Rise and Shine. Now, for any sports stories you'd like to share with us, our email address is newsroom@channelafrica.co.za. 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
0: Okay, 6:37, which means it's time for us to take a look at today in history. And you know, when we talk about the liberation for suffrage, what is that word I'm thinking of?
4: Universal suffrage.
0: Yes, there you go. You see, I hate English. I know you've studied,
4: no? No, rubbish.
0: I know.
4: We just have good books and bad days together.
0: So, I think a lot of people forget there were many, many white people who didn't have to get involved, but were so outraged by what was being done on in their name by the apartheid regime. And sadly, not a lot of them are remembered for their contribution post the fact. But anyway, on this day, there was one woman who I think everybody knows because the whole hospital's been named after her. On the 13th of October 1962, South African anti-apartheid campaigner Helen Joseph became the first person under the house arrest, under the Sabotage Act. For 5 years, she could not leave home at night or at weekends or meet banned people. She'd been among those who read out the Freedom Charter at Cliptown in 1955. And of course, also one of the leaders of the famous Women's March to Pretoria. So imagine being in your house for 5 years and you can't leave after dark.
4: Aung San Suu Kyi was under house arrest for
0: still,
4: how long?
0: She's still under house arrest.
4: Yeah, but there was a time that she... How long was it? Was it 10?
0: 10 years, I think.
4: 10 years, yeah. And then we're back into active politics. And as you say, now she's... And... Yeah, I really marvel at that, the ability to have so much conviction that you will say, and she talks about in her autobiography about her inability to obviously see her parents and you know, at some point with family and such as life, at some point somebody's going to become ailing, somebody's going to die, and then there's your husband, and then there's your children. Wow.
0: Yeah. No, no. And she really has suffered.
4: Really blows me away.
0: So we thank those that didn't have to, because there were...
4: Because it wasn't their fight, so to speak.
0: Yeah. But they saw humanity and they just said, you know what? For my own humanity, I have to fight for everybody. And so Helen Joseph and others,
4: siyabonga
0: kakhulu, tinotenda.
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0: Okay, let's find out what's happening in the world of business as we say good morning to you. Nolutando, Nelesiwe, Butelezi.
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9: Thanks, Peter, and good morning. Zambian government institutions are expected to take lead in procurement and to increase, or rather the increase of the electric vehicle EV population in the country as a way to deal with the high cost of fossil fuel. President Hakainde Hichilema has announced that all procurement of government fleet should lead with EVs, as the country has further zero-rated customs duty on all EVs and associated products. Kabayo Mohau of the Zambian Electric Mobility Association welcomed this directive.
10: And for us, we've been talking to government about the same. The first is we requested the government if they could be able to commit to buying 50% of the fleet. From that side, we are happy that the government has gone further from waiving our ask of 50% to proceed to actually 100%. This is a good move, and it will help the country in the long term.
9: The initial public offering of Nigerian billionaire Aliko Dangote's oil refinery will be extended by 10 days. This is to allow investors from other African countries to participate. The IPO opened about a month ago and was meant to close today. It is targeting the general public to raise as much as $2.1 billion for the refinery's expansion in what is expected to be Africa's largest share sale yet. Earlier, Chief Operating Officer at Citibank, Akin Dawodu, said that the interest around the IPO could help deepen Africa's capital markets and also encourage more Africans to invest through local stock exchanges. Moving on, South Africa's Transport Minister, Barbara Creasy, says that maintenance on the 861-kilometer Sishen to Saldanha iron ore line is a major operation that must be completed within a 10-day shutdown. The line runs from the iron ore mines at Sishen in the Northern Cape Province to the export terminal at Saldanha Bay in the Western Cape Province. During her visit to the maintenance site near Upington, Creasy expressed satisfaction with the work being done to repair and to maintain the railway infrastructure.
11: I think what we've seen today is really impressive. You know, this line is 861 kilometers long, and we have got 10 days in which to bring everybody on site and fix the things that are damaged and broken. The intention here is to replace 45,000 sleepers and obviously to sort out ballast, replace cracked rails and so on. And I think we've seen this massive operation in process, very, very impressive.
9: A BBC investigation has found that the world's biggest accountancy firm has helped falsify documents to hide the Russian billionaire Roman Abramovich's wealth and evade tax. The investigation uncovered hundreds of documents backdated by his advisors. The BBC's Richard Bilton says that Abramovich's lawyers have reacted strongly.
12: They say he denies he evaded tax or concealed his wealth. They say he wasn't involved in day-to-day operations and the companies obtained professional legal and tax advice. They also specifically say Panorama has provided no evidence that he knew of, authorised or directed the falsification or backdating of any documents. Deloitte Cyprus, they say, well, they can't comment because the documents are more than 20 years old and they're no longer accessible.
9: Let's have a look at the financial indicators now. One US dollar in Nigeria trades at 1,000 Naira, 329. In Botswana, it is 13 Bula, 52 Kenya, 128 shilling, 80 Zambia, 19 Kwacha, 58. BRICS countries, Brazil, 4 real, 93, Russia, 93 rubles, 8, India, 95 rupees, 69, China, 6 yuan, 69, and South Africa, 16 rand, 52. The dollar is trading at 75 pence to the British pound and 89 to the euro. Looking at commodities, gold is trading at $4,179, platinum at $1,688 per ounce. The price of Brent crude oil quoted at $105.46 a barrel. Now, for any business news stories that you would like to share with us, please send an email to newsroom@channelafrica.co.za, or you can call us on +27 11 714 4459. For your Channel Africa Business News, I am Nolutando Buthelezi.
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13: Welcome, Jerai, on Africa chart toppers. So your debut album, Unintentional, grossed over 10 million streams.
14: Remember that song, the Akisioni, what does it mean?
15: Akisioni means I can't see. It's supposed to be like one of those stupid things that you say to someone when you like... You love them. I can't see myself moving forward without you.
13: Can you kindly serenade me? Let it be in Swahili, please.

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4: Now, 13 minutes to 7, Africa's digital economy is expanding rapidly, creating new opportunities for growth and innovation. But it's also bringing growing cybersecurity risks for businesses, banks, and governments. A new report by MasterCard, titled Africa's Digital Defense Race, examines the threats facing the continent and calls for stronger digital defenses. Bokang Mabange has this report for Channel Africa.
5: As more African countries embrace digital payments and online services, cyber criminals are increasingly targeting economies where digital activity offers opportunities for financial gain. The MasterCard white paper draws on data and interviews with industry leaders and government officials. Chief Executive Officer of White Paper Media, Yazad Darasha, explains how the research was conducted.
6: To develop our outcomes for the white paper, we followed two routes. We gathered available data from sources such as MasterCard's proprietary data sets and correlated this data with publicly available data from credible and official sources. We then developed trend hypotheses from the data sets and tested them against real-world experiences such as interviews with relevant corporate executives, global organizations, and government officials. This gave us multiple components of the full story.
5: MasterCard says technology, government, and financial services are among the sectors most exposed to cyber attacks. Shabir Ahmed, MasterCard's Senior Vice President and Customer Solutions Center Lead for Africa, says attackers are increasingly strategic in their choice of targets.
7: The sectors that are mostly exposed is kind of the technology environment, public sector, and financial services, right? So if you think about where these guys are attacking it, the point is, at the end of the day, it's very professionalized. They're going for the areas where they're going to get the most amount of value. And the most amount of value is coming out of technology, public sector, and financial services.
5: Ahmed says the targeting of digitally active economies reflects the financial motivations behind many cyber attacks. He points to markets including Nigeria, Morocco, South Africa, and Kenya, where digital transactions and services are an increasingly important part of economic activity.
7: For them, it's a business. If you think about where they've attacked economies and countries with the highest number of digital transactions or digital flows in itself. So, I mean, I covered Nigeria, Morocco, South Africa, Kenya. At the end of the day, this is not something that can no longer be catered for from day one.
5: The risks also extend beyond individual countries. As digital transactions and economic relationships cross borders, weaknesses in one market can have implications for others. Ahmed says Morocco's position between North Africa and Europe makes the corridor particularly relevant to the information targeted by cyber criminals.
7: Morocco is the kind of gateway between North Africa and Europe. So what we see in the report is the attackers are kind of looking at where they can get the most amount of value between that corridor of North Africa and Europe. And that is the kind of most the information that they're targeting.
5: As Africa's digital economy expands, the ability to defend it will be critical to maintaining trust, protecting businesses, and ensuring that the benefits of digitalization are not undermined by cybercrime. Reporting for Channel Africa, I am Lebogang Mabange in Johannesburg, South Africa.
8: Zambia's government is looking to accelerate the adoption of electric vehicles, with public institutions expected to lead the way. Now, this is in replacing petrol and diesel-powered fleets President Hakainde Hichilema says that government vehicle procurement should prioritize electric vehicles as the country moves to reduce its reliance on costly fossil fuels. The government has also removed customs duties on electric vehicles and related products. Our Zambia correspondent Arthur Davis Skopo has more.
0: Zambia's president has directed that all government institutions henceforth start acquiring electric vehicles or EVs as a way to reduce cost and move away from dependency on fossil fuels. Speaking on Friday, as he opened the expanded parliament which runs under a revised constitution, Hakainde Hichilema says the government is changing its policy from relying on fossil fuel powered vehicles to EVs.
9: We've resolved that all government institutions will now acquire only electric vehicles so we can reduce the demand side for fuel.
0: This directive is welcomed by Kabayo Muhau, president of the Zambian Electric Mobility Innovation Alliance, ZEMIA, a non-profit making organization championing adoption, development and growth of the EV ecosystem in Zambia.
10: And for us, we've been talking to government about the same. The first is we requested the government if they could be able to commit to buying 50% of the fleet. From that side, we are happy that the government has gone further from within our ask of 50% to proceed to actually 100%. This is a good move and it will help the country in the long term.
0: Energy expert Dr. Johnson Chukwanda raises concern and calls on governments to act in ensuring that all facilities that support EVs are available everywhere.
11: It is advisable that government agencies improve the visibility of battery charging facility standards for use in Zambia and also improve the overall awareness of the migration process.
0: Currently, the country has about 520 EVs. But with limited infrastructure supporting this development, according to record, government has a fleet of over 10,000 vehicles, almost all standing at a pump station for its diesel or petrol. And the country has a total of 116 districts, meaning all will now need to have facilities that support EVs. Government, through Secretary to Cabinet Patrick Kangwa, has been emphasizing that the private sector should play a critical role in this transformation and has advised that they work in line with guidelines from government ministries of transport and energy. Following government's guidance, the private sector, through the Zambian Electric Mobility Innovation Alliance, in a project supported by other stakeholders, is promising that in the next 6 months, it will have made significant progress in having most major towns covered.
10: Actually, currently, we're working with the European Union to roll out charging infrastructure countrywide. It will open up a little corridor coming into Zambia, going through all the major towns. And the other corridors include Tunaponde as well as Tukasama. So we believe that is going to open up the country. But from what we're working on currently, we believe in the next 6 months we should be able to roll out these charging infrastructures because everything has been done.
0: The Energy Regulation Board, ERB, a government entity that regulates energy in the country, has so far given directives that fuel stations integrate their services by setting up EV supporting facilities at every new station being put up. But what does this mean to the environment? Akufuna Muyunda is an environmental advocate.
12: It is an opportunity that Zambia has been presented with, not only to help us reduce our carbon emissions as a country, not only to help us be able to address some of the adverse impacts climate change has really impacted Zambia on, but also a business opportunity. In
0: reporting for Channel Africa in Lusaka, Zambia, I am Arthur Davis, Skopo.
4: A mental health activist is calling on governments across Africa and the international community to do more to improve mental health services and support. Amir Zion Abba says stronger policies and legislation are needed to address the growing challenges faced by people with mental health conditions. The call comes as South Africa marks Mental Health Awareness Month, with a focus on tackling stigma and discrimination and improving public understanding of public health. Mental health, rather. Sisi Sikhalo reports.
13: Mental health activist Amizayon Abba says conversations around mental health should continue because mental health is an important component of health. While the world observes Mental Health Month, he says reforms are needed.
14: What I mean here, one, let there be indigenous and a conscious effort to repeal all archaic, antiquated laws or policies or legislations governing mental health across Africa. Let there be a deliberate increase of financial funding or budgetary allocation for mental health financing in Africa. What I would want to see happen as we join the global community to mark the World Mental Health Day is to increase access for people with lived experience. Let's burn the bridge of stigma and discrimination. Let people seek help willingly. Let people seek help deliberately, unashamedly. Let people be very comfortable without any fear of being deinstitutionalized, being disenfranchised. Let people be able to have conversation in the workplaces, not minding their lived experience status.
13: He says people with mental health conditions need to be supported from all fronts, and that has to start in the home.
14: Let's understand their condition as health-related, not as a result of weakness, not as a result of not being strong in their will, not as a result of their social status, no. Not as a result of their spiritual status, that they are not spiritual, no. So from homes and families and caregivers, let this understanding begin to come. And let's begin to see that they need help. And we need to position them for help and professional help indeed. And so other help can also come from government by ensuring that out-of-pocket payments for treatment be reduced drastically. The National Health Insurance Scheme or health authorities across Africa should be able to integrate mental health packages for people to be able to enjoy adequate mental health treatment plan.
13: Meanwhile, head of the MBA Healthcare Leadership Program at Stellenbosch Business School in South Africa, Professor Renata Schoeman, says the emphasis should be on whether the work environments are the cause of employees' mental health conditions. She argues that organizations need to stop asking only what employees can do to become healthier and start asking what organizations can do to make work healthier.
15: What is important, why previous efforts have failed, perhaps it was what we call mental health washing, mental wellness washing, almost like brainwashing, where organizations add bells and whistles, yoga days, or a barista, or we have talks about mental well-being, but it's not incorporated in the policies, it's not incorporated in the culture of the organization, and then it becomes an add-on effect and not really something that we practice what we preach. The other thing is that the measurement has always been what is return on investment for a company that invests in wellness activities, where the question should actually be what is the value of investment? So not only looking at the direct monetary benefits of looking after the mental health of employees, but also the sense of meaning, the functionality that they have, and also bearing in mind the impact it has on other aspects of their life, their relationships, their emotional well-being, their financial well-being, and so forth.
13: For Channel Africa, I'm Sisi Sekgalo in Johannesburg, South Africa.
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1: And it's 7 o'clock. It's time for your news as we kick off the second hour of Rise and Shine. And we welcome my Thapelo Mahape for our first bulletin.
0: SABC News. 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
2: Thank you, Tapisa, and good morning. The chairperson of South Africa's Parliament's Portfolio Committee on Police, Ian Cameron, says that the former Deputy Police Commissioner Shadrach Speer's departure from the police service should not shield him from accountability. Cameron has called for investigations into the alleged criminal conduct, adding that charges must be pursued when warranted. Mkokeli Bandla reports.
3: Cameron has welcomed Speer's departure, describing it as a step towards restoring integrity in the police service. Speer left the SAPS while undergoing a disciplinary process. The committee chairperson says any alleged criminal conduct must still be investigated, with legal action taken where warranted. He has also called for competence and lifestyle audits, particularly among senior police management, to root out corruption and strengthen accountability within the service.
2: And South Africa's Constitutional Court has reserved a judgment in the African National Congress Party's challenge to the Independent Electoral Commission's candidate nomination system, saying it will deliver its decision urgently. The DA's legal representative, Advocate Michael Bishop, argued that the ANC had not validly submitted its candidates list because it failed to click the submit as a final button. Bishop warned that ruling in the ANC's favor could create significant administrative challenges, as dozens of other parties and more than 2,000 candidates were in the same position. He argued that the IEC would be constitutionally required to treat all affected parties equally, potentially complicating ballot preparations and the holding of free and fair elections.
4: The ANC is correct, and the law is that if you merely provided the information, you didn't push submit as final, you must be on the ballot, you are contesting the election. It would not be a free and fair election unless that applied to all parties in the same position. That would not be rigid adherence to the law.
2: And the Madlanga Commission of Inquiry in South Africa has applied to hear the evidence of Dr. Ndanda Sosifolo behind closed doors. Dr. Sosifolo is the acting coordinator of the National Intelligence Coordinating Committee. His evidence is expected to cover intelligence structures, organized crime threats, and the alleged infiltration of the criminal justice system. The commission's evidence leaders have applied for his testimony, recordings, transcripts, and supporting documents to be kept confidential. Dr. Sosifolo is scheduled to testify today, but Commission Chairperson Justice Mbuyisele Mahlanga has yet to rule on the application. The Commission is investigating explosive allegations of criminality, political interference and corruption in the country's criminal justice system. Since its inception last year, several high-profile officials have been jailed, sacked or resigned. And on to the story now. Africa's leading human rights watchdog convenes at a critical moment as the African Commission on Human Rights, People's Rights opens its 89th ordinary session yesterday at Dakar's King Fahd Palace. Running until October 21st, after a closed-door virtual phase, the high-level session will put states on the spot over compliance with the Africa Charter amid rising conflicts, shrinking civic space and humanitarian crisis from Sudan to the Sahel. With AU organs, governments, NHRIs and international NGOs gathered, the Commission is expected to examine urgent rights violations, state reports and compliance that could shape continental jurisprudence. The Dakar meeting, convened under Article 64.2 of the African Charter, is being billed as a decisive test of Africa's collective commitment to justice and accountability. And the Homeland Security agents have carried out a pre-dawn raid on the Washington home of a Somali-born progressive congresswoman, Iyana Omar. Reports say the search warrant related to an investigation into the immigration paperwork that her father submitted on her behalf when she was a child. The BBC's Alone Wiles has the details.
5: Homeland Security Investigations agents executed a criminal search warrant at Ilan Omar's home, three sources familiar with the matter told the BBC's US news partner CBS News. They said the investigation centered on her immigration paperwork. Ilan Omar is Somali-born and came to the US as a refugee in the 1990s before becoming a naturalized US citizen in the year 2000. She has frequently been the target of political insults from President Trump, who has also regularly described the Somali-American community as a threat to Minnesota. The raid comes about 3 weeks before the midterm elections, where Republicans will be defending their majorities in Congress.
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6: And coming up in your sports news this hour, Banyana Banyana will face off with Madagascar in the second leg of the LA 2028 Olympic qualifiers, while Morocco begin the defense of their AFCON futsal tournament with an emphatic victory over neighbors Algeria. I'll tell you more at the bottom of the hour.

0: 6:07 Central African time. A very good morning to you and welcome to the second hour of Rise and Shine right here on Channel Africa, the international voice of the South African Broadcasting Corporation. And we are broadcasting live from our studios in Johannesburg, South Africa, keeping you connected to Africa and the world. 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We'd love to hear from you. And our number is South Africa +27 83 288 6684. That number again, +27 83 288 6684.
1: Well, a very good morning to you from Peter Ndoro and Tsepiso Makwetle. Let's tell you what's coming up this hour. The South African Police Service being dealt another blow following the resignation of its troubled, suspended Deputy National Commissioner for Crime Detection amid rape and human trafficking charges. Ethiopia, as we mentioned, launching its first large-scale domestic processing facility, which will see the country processing over 600 tons of gold and silver each year. And I must say, I love the jewelry industry in Ethiopia.
0: Yes.
1: It's just so Ethiopian.
0: Sparkly. And,
1: but it's just like, it really does take you back in time in terms of Africa and its historical significance. I don't know how for me, but it just translates into that for me. The dress,
0: must remind me to tell you what Ndoro is.
1: Okay.
0: And then Human Rights Watch has warned that the government of Burundi has not improved its abusive human rights conditions. So Ndoro, have you ever seen that cowrie shell that
1: yes, there's an actual scientific name for it.
0: Condoricornicus virgus. I think it was Mozambican traders, they used to pick the stuff off
1: the beach
0: and then come inland to areas like Zimbabwe, which didn't have shells because it was landlocked, and they'd come with these things, and it soon became currency actually, because we wanted this. So what ended up happening is that kings, chiefs used to wear these Ndoros as part of their regalia. So Mina,
1: I knew that's where I was going. Pamsaroy Ndoro, Pamsaro.
2: Posted somewhere in Africa, but keeping all of Africa posted. Channel Africa, connecting people, communities, countries, and the African perspective. 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
3: The police service says it's arrested six individuals who were allegedly found in possession of offensive weapons. Godfrey Chalabi, who's Senior Assistant Commissioner of Public Police and Public Relations Officer for the Zambia Police Service. Can you give us more detail about the arrest of the six individuals?
4: There is a place called Angombe Compound. It's a few kilometers from the CBD of Lusaka. Members of the public saw this vehicle that was being driven suspiciously. So acting on intelligence, they alerted the police and we moved in and intercepted this vehicle. Immediately, police conducted a search on that vehicle. We recovered offensive weapons, included 22 rounds of ammunition for a shotgun, 9 machetes, as well as a stick that was found on those vehicles. Of course, it's an offense here in Zambia if one is found in possession of an offensive weapon, a machete, a knife. By law here, it's classified as an offensive weapon.
2: 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Rise and Shine with Peter Ndoro and Tsepiso Makwetla.
1: It is now 11 minutes past 7. South Africa's police service says facing renewed scrutiny following the resignation of Lieutenant General Shadrack Sibiya on Monday as disciplinary proceedings against him were due to begin. His departure leaves questions of accountability unresolved amid the Matlanga Commission's ongoing investigations into alleged corruption and political interference within the criminal justice system. What does this departure mean for the fight against organized crime? And can an institution credibly investigate itself when questions concern its own senior leadership? This is the question that we're asking. So to unpack some of these issues, we are joined now by security expert and retired Interpol ambassador, Andy Mashele. Andy Mashele, very good morning to you, and thank

0: got Feroz Khan dismissed or expelled from the SAPS, and General Sibiya suffered an expeditious disciplinary action during the times of that Zimbabwean rendition with the head of the Hawks, General Atwa Dramat, a few years back, you remember, Tepiso. So he knows that the expeditious disciplinary action was going to take his rank away from him, and also part of the money that would be that would have accumulated in his pension kitty. The employer would have taken 1/7 of his contribution, meaning the employer. So it was a move calculated and calculated and determining him keeping some of those precious things to him.
1: But I guess ultimately the question, Ntate Mashele, is from a criminal justice perspective, what changes when a senior officer resigns, and what continues to, you know, be of essence regardless? Because if he is dodging, or he thinks he's dodging, some level of accountability, what aspect of the law actually prevents that from happening?
0: Tepiso, one, the resignation and the that dishonorable discharge is an employment matter. It is not a criminal matter. Criminal charges continues whether he is still a member of SAPS or he is no longer a member of SAPS. So it's he knows you can't dodge that responsibility. I think, like I tried to explain earlier, on the resignation only is for his personal benefit in terms of finances and status that goes with the rank. Tepiso, when you are dismissed or expelled from SAPS, like Feroz Khan and General Richard Chibiri and himself during those times, earlier on, during the times of the Zimbabwean rendition case that they lost and that the disciplinary hearing that he lost, the rank goes away. We now call you Mr. Shadrach Sibiya, no longer General Sibiya. Only when you go on retirement and you have behaved okay, the rank remains with you. When you retire, some of us retired with the rank of ambassador. Even though one is now retired, you still remain ambassador in Ndima Shaile. In this instance, General Sibiya wanted to protect his rank, that of Lieutenant General. Unfortunately, when that's a piece of, he can no longer be called Lieutenant General or General Shadrach Sibiya. He's now Mr. Shadrach Sibiya, and human nature says, I would want to remain with the rank. However, that being the case, from a criminal proceedings point of view, those charges that have kicked in as a result of the prima facie evidence that was determined by the Madlanga Commission and referred for further investigation remains. Also, this matter that he is facing now, the allegation of rape and sexual grooming of a minor, those charges kick in. Whether he was a police officer, like we have seen, like we have seen when these charges were laid against him, or whether he is now an ex-police officer, the criminal proceedings and the charges are not impacted in any way whatsoever by him resigning from SAPS.
1: So just continue to speak about the power behind the badge, because the question that still arises is whether the police can credibly investigate its own leadership. And if investigators are trying to establish, you know, allegations of political interference, how do they establish who made the decision, who influenced it, and whether anyone deliberately obstructed the course of justice?
0: Tepiso, SAPS can investigate itself. And why am I coming to that conclusion as fast as I did? It's because you and I have seen police officers being arrested.

0: arrested by police officers. I'm intentionally excluding IPIC in this matter. And all those investigations that have been committed or that have been undertaken by the PKTT as well as the Special Investigations Task Team established as a result of the findings of the Madlanga Commission, the prima facie evidence. There are police officers, there are officers that are clean to the core, and there are police officers that are rotten to the core. Some of them are in jail as you and I are conversing now. Some of them were not a piece of which breaks my heart. Some of them were convicted 10 or 15 years ago. They appealed that decision of being sentenced and going to jail. And they did not inform SAPS when their appeals failed when at a piso. They are convicted criminals wearing the uniform. There are some of them, as we talk, you and I, those that have reported on duty at 6 a.m. This morning for the 6 to 6 shift this morning. So Tepiso, the police can investigate themselves. There are some who are rogue, there are some, there are who are clean, and there are some who are deceptive. And those that are clean must help us expose the ones that are rogue, the ones that are taking the 2,000 rands when they do stop and searches, and you are Tepiso, you are a female with an expired disc or something of that nature, and they take the money instead of correcting the wrong, issuing out a ticket so that we can go and fix that expired disc and do what is necessary and relevant. Simply put, encouraging crime. Those ones must be arrested, and we have seen some of them being investigated by their own kind and being arrested.
1: Andy Mashaile, thank you very much as always for your time and insights. And Andy Mashaile is the security expert and a South African retired Interpol ambassador. So he's Ambassador Andy Mashaile. It's 20 minutes past 7.
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3: After listening to you singing those anthems, eh? 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
2: Someone's sharing culture. Someone's dropping music. A meme. An update. A voice note. Across borders. Across languages. A connected Africa. It's not just a group chat where Africa talks. It's a group chat connecting a continent that's already talking. Sharing. Debating. And celebrating each other.
5: Rojo, you're Africa, baby.
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1: Ethiopia has taken a major step towards becoming one of Africa's leading centers for gold and precious metals processing. Prime Minister Abiy Ahmed has inaugurated the country's new national precious metals refinery in the capital, Addis Ababa. And this facility has the capacity to process more than 600 tons of gold and silver a year, turning those metals into refined products ready for international markets. So, what does this all mean? How significant is it? Let's find out from Mered Fikire Yohannes, who's founder and CEO of Pragma Capital, an Ethiopian investment advisory firm. Mered, good to talk to you again. Thanks so much for joining us.
2: Pleasure to be on the show again. Good morning to you too.
1: So, Ethiopia has opened what it hopes will become a major gold and precious metals processing hub for Africa. From an investment and economic perspective, just how significant is this development?
2: Yes, definitely. I think this is a huge turning point for Ethiopian gold mining sector. So let me just give you a bit of a context. So I think that's very much important. So it is, since Ethiopia embarked on the IMF-backed economical, microeconomical reform, one of the things the National Bank has done is buying gold at a premium price, at 15% more premium price than the market, and basically was sweeping out all the gold mining activities, which most of it, 98% of it, coming from artisanal mining, and then exporting it to Dubai and also other international markets, whereby the central bank has increased its reserves and also increased the country's exports from almost $300 million 2-3 years ago up to $3.4 billion in 2025, and then in 2026 in 2024 $3.6 billion, and then in 2025 it garnered up to $5.6 billion by exporting 44 tons. So, but mind you, in all of this logistics, the central bank, it is the sole exporter and buyer within the market, which is dominated mostly by artisanal miners. But however, most of the gold that the central bank used to export, however, it was most of the gold that the central bank, however, it was most of the gold that just sold. However, it was not just fine. However, it was not just fine.
1: Hi, Mary, are you still there? Yes. Are you still there? It looks like we might have lost Mered. Is he there? All right, Mered. All right, let's move on. I mean, this refinery has the capacity to process 600 tons of precious metals annually. Potential is not the same as actual production. Has Ethiopia got enough gold of its own to sustain this operation, or will it depend heavily on attracting business from other African countries?
2: That's a good point. So it's a bit of both. So Ethiopia exported up to June 2026, it's exported up to 44 tons. But all of it is coming from artisanal mines. So there are two gold mining operations that are expected to produce almost up to 500 tons to 1,000 tons expected once they start fully operationalized. So in that aspect, if you see it from that perspective, once those industrial miners start to operation, there is a huge potential for the refinery to export more gold. However, right now, I think the biggest potential right now is immediately is the neighboring countries to refine their gold and then to export it to other markets.
1: I know that Ethiopia here has struggled with foreign currency shortages at times, and illegal gold trading and smuggling have been concerns in the mining sector. Could this refinery help bring more gold into the formal economy and increase the country's foreign exchange earnings?
2: Yes, definitely. That's one of the biggest anticipation. But because, as you correctly mentioned, Ethiopia has lost significant billions of dollars through illegal gold mining activities and also trading as well. So, mind you, right now, since the microeconomic reforms of the IMF package, the sole buyer and the sole exporter of the gold is right now is the central bank. So the central bank is buying the gold from the artisanal miners at a 15% premium. And now that having the refinery, it allows the gold to be refined in Ethiopian soil and add another additional value, whereby I think we're expecting it will increase the Ethiopia's gold export via the central bank. Mind you, the central bank exported until June 2026, 44 tons of gold, up to $5.6 billion. So basically, it increased the country's reserves from a central bank perspective, and also boosted the country's export. But most the $5.6 billion, it was unrefined gold. But having the refinery, definitely, it's gonna add additional value, and more. And then it is expected to increase the country's reserves. And more importantly, I think the one thing you were to worth to mention is there are a number of industrial gold miners that are already in operation, and some of them that has not started operation. It gives them a leverage to process the gold here, and I think it is expected that Ethiopia is going to be known for gold export. I mean, for the last two past 2 years, gold has been the biggest exporting commodities so far, more than coffee.
1: Right. You know what? We've run out of time, but if you can, very briefly in 30 seconds, I'm just getting a sense that something is happening in Ethiopia. It wasn't that long ago that the stock exchange was opened once again after years and years of down. And now we're here seeing and watching all of these developments on the economic front. It's something shifting.
2: Yes, it's definitely something is shifting. It's definitely Ethiopia is changing its macroeconomical makeup by making sure that private sector is taking a lead. We floated the currency. We're making sure that the macroeconomic environment is in place. Ethiopia is opening up its financial sector after 5 decades, and then relaunching its capital market after 5 decades. So there's a number of opportunities opening up due to the macroeconomic reform which the government is undertaking.
1: Merid, always great talking to you. Your insights, always appreciated. Thanks for your time.
2: Thank you.
1: That's Merid Fikire Yohannes, who's the founder and CEO of Pragma Capital, an Ethiopian investment advisory firm, discussing Ethiopia's new precious metals refinery and its ambitions to become a major gold processing hub for Africa. Yeah, I am really excited about the economic shifts that Ethiopia is making at this time. Well done to you. 7:31. It's time for your news headlines. Matapelo Mahape. Good morning.
0: 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Headlines. The African perspective.
3: Thank you, Peter. Your headlines this hour. The Randburg Magistrate Court in South Africa will rule today on former Deputy Police Chief Shadrack Sibiya's bail. He was arrested on the 21st of September on charges of rape, trafficking and grooming of a minor, resigned dishonorably from the SAPS on Monday, and his bail case was delayed after claims a witness M contacted his wife about the testimony. And Africa's leading human rights watchdog convenes a critical moment as the Africa Commission on Human and People's Rights opens its 89th ordinary session yesterday at Dakar's King Fahd Palace. And the Polish authorities have arrested a 21-year-old Ukrainian student on suspicion of preparing a racially aggravated murder. More details on these and other stories at top of the hour.
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4: 28 minutes to 8, and we take you to the sports news desk. Musubudu Rachel Makura standing by with a full update.
0: Sports on Channel Africa. The African perspective.
5: Thanks, Tabiso. Very good morning from the sports desk. While the Nigerian Super Eagles head coach Eric Chell was one of the African national team coaches who attended the recently concluded a CAF strategy conference in Santa Maria on Sal Island in Cape Verde, he took part in main discussions which were focused on the 2026 FIFA World Cup performances of the 10 African teams that were at the World Cup earlier in the year. So he raised some important points on how African football can become globally competitive.
6: First of all, we have to stay focused on the pitch, to try to create an identity, an African identity of the football, and to work on it. And every department around the pitch means medical, physical trainer, even AI, you know, because now the AI is in the football. So we have to continue to improve.
5: Meanwhile, Chell has become the latest coach also to criticize the decision to include host nations in AFCON qualifiers, as he feels that it's a disadvantage to the teams that are trying to qualify for the tournament. So Nigeria is in the same group with Tanzania, one of the three host nations for the Pamoja AFCON 2027. The Super Eagles are in Group L with Guinea-Bissau as well as Madagascar. Despite losing 3-0 away to Guinea-Bissau, he's still confident that they can still make it as the only other team that will join Tanzania in making it to the AFCON next year.
6: So I don't understand why there is one team in who can qualify, because you put the country organize the AFCON, so it means they play. So for them this is some friendly game, and this is not like that. This is not like that. If they play, if they participate to the qualify, they have to be in the qualify. This is not why they organize and they participate to the qualify. No, this is not like that. So okay, this is the rules. So we take care of the rules. So we have to say we make one win and we lost against Guinea-Bissau. Now we have to win the two next game, and we will see.
5: We'll stay with more football news. The South African women's national soccer team will take on Madagascar in the second leg of their 2028 Olympic qualifier in Bloemfontein in the country's Free State province this afternoon. In the first match since last Friday, the South African women's side did defeat Madagascar by 4-0. Banyana having received a bye in the first round of the qualifiers, starting the campaign on a positive note. That 4-0 victory will go, of course, a long way and boosting the team's confidence ahead of today's match. The coach of the side, Desiree Ellis, however, still expects his players, or rather her players, not to rest on their laurels and still go out there and get a massive win over their opponents.
7: We said we wanted to take the tie away from them, and, you know, I don't want to sound disrespectful, but we have to play really badly, you know, to don't get through on this round. But we still have to put up a professional performance. You know, we know there's a crowd going to can come out. There's no two ways about it. You come to Bloemfontein, there's no way that you're going to have a crowd. So we want to make sure that we put up a good performance, because a good performance gives you a good result as well.
5: Defending champions Morocco have opened their TotalEnergies CAF Futsal Africa Cup of Nations Morocco 2026 campaign with a convincing 4-0 victory over Algeria in their Group A encounter in Rabat on Monday. The Atlas Lions took control of the contest through Younes Meskhari before Youssef Jaoud delivered a standout performance, scoring a hat-trick to secure a comfortable victory for the host side. Algeria, making their debut at the Continental Finals, worked well to contain the host by were unable to find a breakthrough against a Morocco side that made the most of its scoring opportunities. Morocco will be back in action again on Wednesday against Zambia before concluding the group stages against Libya on Friday. Algeria back in action as well on Wednesday. They have a date with Libya before facing Zambia, also in their final group match on Friday. And finally, Alexander Zverev is guaranteed to finish the 2026 season as the world number one after Carlos Alcaraz's surprise defeat in the Shanghai Masters. Now, German Zverev was on course to climb above the current world number one, Jannik Sinner, who has been ruled out for the rest of the year with a knee injury. Alcaraz still had a mathematical chance of stopping Zverev until he was beaten 7-5, 7-6 by Belgium's Zizo Bergs in the third round of the Shanghai Masters on Monday. Monday. So after losing three major finals before, Zverev landed the first Grand Slam tournament and title of his career by winning the French Open in June, followed that up with a victory at the US Open just last month. He will become the first German man to end the year as the world number one and now the oldest player to achieve this feat for the first time. On that note, to conclude your sports news this hour, for any sports stories you'd like to share with us, do send us an email, firsttonewsroom@channelafrica.co.za, or give us a call on the newsroom line, +27 11714 4459. I'm back with the final sports update on Africa Rise and Shine in the next hour. Headlines just after 8 a.m. Central African Time. 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
0: 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The African perspective.
1: So, in history, South Africa became a fully democratic nation in 1994. But the process of getting there began long, long before. You know, people will remember the CODESAs and all sorts of things. But actually, if you go back to this day, 1985, a delegation from South Africa's opposition Progressive Federal Party met leaders of the banned African National Congress in Lusaka. That's in Zambia. And that was led by Frederick Van Zyl Slabbert. Do you remember him? The delegation, excuse me, my ancestors are calling. The delegation called for Nelson Mandela's release from prison and explored the possibility of a negotiated political settlement. And that meeting took place as violence and repression has been intensifying inside South Africa, although formal negotiations were still several years away. But as far back as 1985, there were some within the white Afrikaans community who could see the writing on the wall, and they were saying that this is unsustainable. Rather manage the process than for this struggle to win on its own accord, and who knows what might have happened to their interests.
4: Because then there won't be a negotiated settlement.
1: Yeah.
4: But which is also why a lot of people are displeased.
1: Yes, indeed.
4: We'll get into that later on. Let's take you now to the business news desk and say good morning once again to
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10: Thanks, Sepiso, and good morning. Let's start off with Ethiopia. The country has launched its first large-scale domestic processing facility, the National Precious Metals Refinery. The country aims to position itself as Africa's gold processing hub. The refinery is built to process over 600 tons of gold and silver annually. The plant expected to offer internationally certified melting and minting services. Market analyst and economist Mere Figure Johannes.
2: I think this is a huge turning point for Ethiopian gold mining sectors. One of the things the National Bank has done is buying gold at a premium price, at 15% more premium price than the market, and basically was swooping out all the gold mining activities, which most of it, 98% of it, coming from artisanal mining, and then exporting it to Dubai and also other international markets, whereby the central bank has increased its reserves and also increased the country's exports from almost $300 million 2-3 years ago up to $3.4 billion.
10: MasterCard has flagged the financial services sector as one of the most industries prone to cyber attacks. A new MasterCard white paper titled Africa's Digital Defense Race has been launched amid a variety of digital security threats within the African continent. According to Vice President Shabir Ahmed, the criminals target businesses, financial institutions, and government systems.
9: The sectors that are mostly exposed is kind of the technology environment, public sector, and financial services one. So if you think about where these guys are attacking it, the point is at the end of the day, it's very professionalized. They're going for the areas where they're going to get the most amount of value. And the most amount of value is coming out of technology, public sector, and financial services.
10: In Zambia, the government institutions are expected to take lead in the procurement and increase of the electric vehicle EV population in the country as a way to deal with the high cost of fossil fuel. President Hakainde Hichilema has announced that all procurement of government fleet should lead with EVs, as the country has further zero-rated customs duty on all EVs and associated products. Kabayo Mohau of the Zambian Electric Mobility Association has welcomed this directive.
11: And for us, we've been talking to government about the same. The first is we requested the government if they could be able to commit to buying 50% of their fleet. From that side, we are happy that the government has gone further from waiving our ask of 50% to proceed to actually 100%. This is a good move, and it will help the country in the long term.
10: Strong investment in artificial intelligence infrastructure is keeping global growth at around 3%, benefiting Asian economies that supply the hardware, like Thailand. This was highlighted at the World Bank's flagship AI event by President Ajay Banga and the International Monetary Fund Managing Director Kristalina Georgieva in Bangkok. Georgieva outlined the significance of AI in the economy so far.
12: When you look at supply chains, you have, broadly speaking, three economies, United States, China, India, that are the most important AI producers. But then you have those that build the infrastructure for AI, and many of them are in Asia, including Thailand. So that shift in higher gear is what is keeping the world economy growing at 3%, around 3%.
10: Let's have a look at the financial indicators now. One US dollar in Nigeria trades at 1,000 Naira 329. In Botswana, it is 13 Pula 52. Kenya, 128 shilling 80. Zambia, 19 Kwacha 58. BRICS countries, Brazil, 4 real 93. Russia, 93 rubles 8. India, 95 rupees 69. China, 6 yuan 69. And South Africa, 16 rand 52. $1 is trading at 75 pence to the British pound and 89 to the euro. Looking at commodities, gold is trading at $4,179, platinum $1,688 per ounce, and the price of Brent crude oil is quoted at $105.46 a barrel. Now, for any business news stories that you would like to share with us, please send an email to newsroom@channelafrica.co.za, or you can call us on +27 11 714 4459. For your Channel Africa business news, I am Nolutando Butelezi.
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1: Now, Cameroon's long-running Anglophone separatist movement is entering another potentially significant phase. A faction of the self-declared interim government of Ambazonia has announced plans to reconstitute itself as the Ambazonia People's Liberation Authority, or APLA. Now, the announcement, signed by its interim government vice president, Dabney Yerima, describes the move as a transition from an interim government structure towards what it calls a broader liberation authority. And the announcement also came just days after the 1st of October, a highly symbolic date as it marks the 1961 union of the former British Southern Cameroons with the Republic of Cameroon, whilst Ambazonian separatists also observe the date as the anniversary of their declaration of independence from mainland Cameroon in 2017. So, what exactly is changing, and does this new structure bring the movement any closer to unity or to resolving a conflict that has now lasted almost a decade? I spoke to Dabney Yerima, former vice president of the Ambazonia Interim Government and now special envoy of the newly formed Ambazonia People's Liberation Authority, or APLA.
16: Well, APLA was created to making sure that we pursue our liberation struggle the way it is supposed to be pursued. And moreover, to stop those who are benefiting from the liberation struggle instead of, you know, staying on our main purpose of liberating ourselves. And moreover, the liberation is the people's liberation. It's not for certain individuals who have held it ransom. So this decision has been something that we've been thinking about for a couple of years. We've done a broad-based consultation on how we can sustain our liberation struggle. And that is why APLA was birthed.
1: So does that mean that the interim government now is effectively dissolved? And if that is the case, what will APLA do differently in practical terms, especially in terms of politically, diplomatically, and on the ground?
16: Yeah, we are transiting from the interim government to APLA because as our goal is to liberate our land, we must stay on course. What is important, first of all, is the aspect of liberation before rulership. We must first liberate Ambazonia, and then the people, after liberation, would choose who are those who are going to lead in Ambazonia. So, in this process, we decided to transcend to APLA because we want to focus on our liberation or on our national movement holistically, because it comes with a lot of different responsibilities. You have the prisoners of conscience, you have the displaced persons, you have also the refugees, you have, I mean, our children for 10 years, their education has been interrupted. There are also, I mean, a lot of young people have grown and have lost even economic opportunities. And we have to look at all of these things because these are daily things that has to be addressed. They're not issues that you wait until after liberation before you address. So we've decided to create APLA with a secretariat that there are committees that are going to be looking into all of these different aspects in our liberation ecosystem. And then you're going to have also a leadership council that those who will be in that council will be national envoys. in terms of in issues of diplomacy, in humanitarian issues, and all the rest that comes with this responsibility.
1: Okay, so help us understand who APLA represents, because if one reads reports, there seems to be many people who claim to represent the people of Ambazonia, Southern Cameroons, however people understand the Anglophone part of Cameroon. So who is the legitimate representatives of that which we know as Ambazonia?
16: APLA represents the people of Ambazonian Indian National Movement, led by Siseko Ayuk Tabe, who is presently serving a life sentence with his leadership team in jail in Konege prison in Yaoundé in French Cameroon. Like I said before, it is the interim government that has transited to APLA, and he is the only leader. He's the leader who was chosen by the Ambazonian people to lead their national movement before they were abducted in Nigeria and taken to Cameroon. A lot of mistakes have been made in our liberation struggle, especially when in their absence, after when they were abducted, some comrades sat together and decided that we should get an acting interim president in his absence until we find out where they were. And this acting interim president was put there to act. And later on, we found that our president and his leadership team were taken from Nigeria to Yaoundé, you know, in collaboration with the Nigerian government, the French Cameroon government and Nigerian government, and was taken there. So as a leader, and you led your people halfway, you know, you were abducted, you always want to know what was going on. But the acting interim president came in, misused the resources of the people, used it for his personal gains, because he had really nothing to doing at the time, used it for his personal gains, and even went to the extent of impeaching our president who was in jail and declared himself president. Then I was in his cabinet, but I said, all this that you're doing is not correct. I was kicked out of his cabinet. I was under Secretary of Home Affairs because I had to speak the truth to power. So,
1: okay. Let's, because of time, my final question to you is, it was Independence Day, National Day, Reunification Day, 1 October. That day has different lenses that people use to observe. What day does it, what does it mean for you as the people of Ambazonia and APLA? And going forward, what's the end game?
16: 1 October is our Independence Day. The vote for our independence took place on the 25th of April, 1961 in the UN, when majority of the UN states voted for the independence of Ambazonia. And it was supposed to go in effect on the 1st of October, 1961. So, 1st October is our Independence Day. We have celebrated it under the SCNC, and the SCNC leader, that's my chairman, Dr. Fongalamfo, has been the Ambazonian who has been incarcerated more than any other person because of the celebration of our Independence Day. Because every 1st October, they were either arrested, locked up for a couple of months. There was a time he almost died in jail. And today he's in jail with our president as we speak. So that day means a lot to us, because that is the day that we were given that authority to be a state, to come out of British rule and be a state of our own. But because of the fraud of the UN again, and the United Kingdom and France. They didn't give us the third option, which was for us to have our independence as a state. They said we must have an independent our independence by joining either Nigeria or French Cameroon. But with the experience of our forebears in the parliament in Enugu, in Nigeria, when they were under British rule, they realized that we were going to be assimilated by Nigeria. So they took the offer of two states of equal status as a better option, with the hope that we had already been existing as a state of our own. We have international boundaries. If you follow our history, we have about four prime ministers who were voted democratically. We had an economy that was growing under British rule. And but for the discovery of oil and natural resources, we were forced to join. We decided to say, okay, let's join as two states of equal status with French Cameroon, not knowing that that plan with the UN, the United Kingdom, and France was for French Cameroon to assimilate us. So that day, the 1st October, like you rightly said, was their day that they concluded the assimilation process. But like they said, we are two cubes of sugar that we have refused to dissolve. They didn't know what they were getting into. And the UN Secretary General at the time, who died in a plane crash, you know, he made a statement that letting Southern Cameroon joining with French Cameroon as two states of equal status is like forcing a balloon underwater. The day it rises, it is going to be disastrous. And I believe that French Cameroon now is feeling the pinch of it. He spoke as a prophet, and today we are witnessing it. So the way forward is we want to reach international communities to say we are open for negotiations with French Cameroon. At one point, we talked about the Canadian process that French Cameroon, they are the ones who stalled the process. We are open, and we are calling for men and women who love peace.
1: And that's Dabdi Yeruma, former vice president of the Ambazonia Interim Government, now special envoy of the newly formed Ambazonia People's Liberation Authority, speaking to us.
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4: And it is 8 o'clock. 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
3: Thank you, Tabiso. Starting off with the story, the Randburg Magistrate Court in Johannesburg, South Africa, is expected to deliver judgment on former Deputy National Police Commissioner Shadrack Sibiya's bail application today. The former crime intelligence is charged with sexual offences, including rape involving teenage girls. The court heard last week during that Mr. M. contacted his wife, Zizakele Dlamini, to say he's not happy about the way Sibiya is portraying himself in court. Mr. M is the father of the 16-year-old minor involved in the sexual grooming allegations against Sibiya. He also worked as Sibiya's bodyguard. Dlamini submitted an affidavit to court to support Sibiya's bail application. Rafilo Megwa reports.
17: In custody since his arrest last month at a strip club in Sandton. He faces multiple charges, including the alleged sexual grooming of a 16-year-old girl, rape, human trafficking, and contravention of the Firearms Control Act. It remains to be seen whether the Randburg Magistrates Court will today grant Sibiya bail or not. Refilo Megwa, SABC News, Randburg, north of Johannesburg.
3: And South Africa's Constitutional Court has reserved a judgment in the African National Congress Party's challenge to the Independent Electoral Commission's candidate nomination system, saying it will deliver its decision urgently. The DA's legal representative, Advocate Michael Bishop, argued that the ANC had not validly submitted its candidates list because it failed to click the submit as a final button. Bishop warned that ruling in the ANC's favor could create significant administrative difficulties, as dozens of other parties and more than 2,000 candidates were in the same position. He argued that the IEC would be constitutionally required to treat all affected parties equally, potentially complicating ballot preparations and the holding of free and fair elections.
18: The ANC is correct, and the law is that if you merely provided the information, you didn't push submit as final, you must be on the ballot. You are contesting the election. It would not be a free and fair election unless that applied to all parties in the same position. That would not be rigid adherence to the law.
3: And Africa's leading human rights watchdog convenes at a critical moment as the African Commission on Human and People's Rights opens its 89th ordinary session yesterday at Dakar's King Fahd Palace. Running until the October 21st after a closed-door virtual phase, the high-level session will put states on the spot over compliance with the African Charter amid rising conflicts, shrinking civic space and humanitarian crisis from Sudan to the Sahel. With the AU organs, governments, NHRIs and institution, or rather international NGOs gathered, the Commission is expected to examine urgent rights violations, state reports and complaints that could shape continental jurisprudence. The Dakar meeting convened under Article 64.2 of the African Charter and is being billed as a decisive test of Africa's collective commitment to justice and accountability. And onto this now, the Madlanga Commission of Inquiry in South Africa has applied to hear the evidence of Dr. Ntandazo Sefolo behind closed doors. Dr. Sefolo is the acting coordinator of the National Intelligence Coordinating Committee. His evidence is expected to cover intelligence structures, organized crime threats, and the alleged infiltration of the criminal justice system. The Commission's evidence leaders have applied for his testimony, recordings, transcripts, and supporting documents to be kept confidential. Dr. Sefolo is scheduled to testify today, but Commission Chairperson Justice Mbuyiseli Matlanga has yet to rule on the application. The Commission is investigating explosive allegations of criminality, political interference and corruption in the country's criminal justice system. Since its inception last year, several high-profile officials have been jailed, sacked or resigned. And the Polish authorities have arrested a 21-year-old Ukrainian student on suspicion of preparing a racially aggravated murder and a knife attack on an online challenge known as Bloody Friday. The arrest follows a series of recent violent incidents in Poland. The BBC's Benedict Koy has the details.
19: Prosecutors in the eastern city of Lublin said they'd received a warning of alarming signals from a local university where the suspect was a student, after he'd praised crimes, including racially motivated ones, and collected several knives. Analysis of his phones and laptop show he searched online for content related to torture and
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5: And coming up in your final sporting update this morning, Eric Chell, the latest coach to criticize the decision. This to include the host nation in AFCON qualifiers, while Banyana Banyana players are looking forward to welcoming the fans at the Free State Stadium this afternoon. I'll tell you more at 8:30.

0: It's 6 minutes past 8 Central African time. A very good morning to you. Thank you so much indeed for joining us on Channel Africa's Rise and Shine. And you are listening to the international voice of the South African Broadcasting Corporation. I don't know why I said it like that.
1: Do you know what I love is that you are me witnessing you, basically. Like, you go through these accents
0: these
1: out of the blue sometimes.
0: Just sort of arrive there for no
1: multiple
0: reason.
1: Multiple personalities that just...
0: I just don't... I have no excuse or reason.
1: No, you know what, buddy? I'm glad that you are in a safe space and you know it. So,
0: yes, indeed.
1: Continue.
0: Okay, so connect with Channel Africa Online. channelafrica.co.za on the Channel Africa app, as well as SABC+. Follow us on Facebook, X, Twitter, Instagram, TikTok, YouTube, and WhatsApp. And our telephone number on WhatsApp is +27 83 288 6684. That's +27 83 288 6684. We'd love to hear from you. I'm Peter Ndoro. Good morning, Sepiso Makwepe.
1: Good morning, Peter. Money Prapets Ndoro. Right, coming up on this hour of Rise and Shine, our discourse, we turn our attention to reports that extreme heat is putting pregnant women and newborn babies at risk around the world. And I think this is a very important discussion because we've been talking about El Nino and how unexpected conditions are expected. So how to protect yourself and your family is one of the big things that we'll be looking at, and also understanding the biology, the science behind that. And following an emergency halt earlier this year over severe ethical concerns, Guinea-Bissau approving the resumption of a controversial US-funded vaccine trial on newborns. Two related stories of equal importance.
0: All you need to know is US-funded. Like, tells you everything you need to know. Meanwhile, Human Rights Watch is warning Burundi has not improved its human rights record, sadly. Yeah, we'll be looking into that as well.
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0: Channel Africa, the African perspective.
1: South Africa's approach to HIV has changed significantly over the last 20 years, with increased treatment and prevention efforts leading to noticeable reductions in new infections and enhancements in survival rates. Now, this information comes from one of the largest ongoing population-based HIV studies, which highlights significant drops in new infections over two decades. However, since 2019, progress has slowed and in certain instances actually started to reverse. And the study points out areas where new initiatives could assist South Africa in regaining progress towards controlling the epidemic. Tutong Gobeni has more for us.
2: An international study led by Stellenbosch University published recently in the Lancet HIV found that overall HIV incidence in South Africa's rural KwaZulu-Natal province population fell by 55% between 2010 and 2024-2025, with particularly steep declines between 2013 and 2018. However, progress has largely stalled since 2019, with some key epidemic control measures beginning to reverse, highlighting the need to adapt prevention and treatment strategies to sustain the gains already achieved. Director of the South African Center for Epidemiological Modeling and Analysis, SASEMA, and Director of Population Health Innovation at the Center for Epidemic Response and Innovation, SERI, at Stellenbosch University, Professor Frank Tensa, says they looked at trends from 2004 to 2025 in Northern KwaZulu-Natal to assess progress towards epidemic control.
3: Where we saw decreases in the rate of new infections of well over 40%, we've now seen a concerning stagnation and in some cases reversal in some of these epidemic metrics from 2019 onwards, so particularly a stagnation in new HIV infections. And so a loss of momentum. And what we've also seen is shifts in the age burden of infection. So historically, the young adults 15 to 25 have been the most vulnerable to infection, and we focus a lot of our programs on that age group. And that's continued, but what we've seen is a rise in new HIV infections in older age groups, particularly greater than 35, 35 to 44. And what that's doing is kind of erasing some of the gains that have continued in the younger age groups, continued decrease.

0: So it's actually very rare in public health in general. But this work was led by the South African Centre for Epidemiological Modelling and Analysis as part of CERI at Stellenbosch University in conjunction with Africa Health Research Institute in KwaZulu-Natal.
1: The leading South African infectious disease epidemiologist and medical geographer, renowned for his pioneering work in HIV epidemiology, spatial analysis and population health interventions in sub-Saharan Africa, says the findings of the study provides timely insight into an epidemic that is changing fast.
0: These results provide a timely insight into the dynamics of the epidemic and show that the epidemic is changing rapidly. We need to build on the successes of the past and learn from these results and do what we need to drive the epidemic towards elimination. These results, I think, call for action and show that there's no room for complacency. We need to get our foot back on the throat of the epidemic. We had it on the run and now things have started to stagnate. And that requires two things in general. Firstly, we need to close the treatment gap and reach those populations which are not accessing treatment. And secondly, we need to get prevention to the groups that need it most. There are lots of new tools coming online for HIV prevention, and the tools in general to drive this epidemic towards elimination exist, but we need to deploy them in a more effective way and find ways of doing that in novel ways and more effective ways.
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7: 17 minutes past 8. It's time now to look at our Tuesday edition of The Discourse. And this morning, we're looking at how extreme heat is putting pregnant women and newborn babies at risk around the world. The issue was highlighted at a climate meeting in Fiji last week, where the United Nations climate chief warned that extreme heat is creating a new fault line in the climate crisis, with serious consequences for pregnancy and childbirth. And we speak about this issue now with Professor Sibusiso Mkhwananzi, who's Associate Professor and Senior Researcher in Climate and Health Implementation Science at Wits Reproductive Health and HIV Institute in South Africa. Professor, very good morning to you, and thank you so much for speaking to us. So the global survey that's been commissioned by Wellcome found that 73% of healthcare professionals had seen an increase in heat-related pregnancy complications over the past 5 years. What exactly have they seen, and what is the scale of the problem?
8: Thanks so much, and good morning, and good morning to all of your listeners. So I think, you know, it was important for Wellcome to establish the levels of, you know, the various complications, maternal and newborn health, complications that

0: were linked to extreme heat, as well as possibly other climate change factors. And so the report really was able to show that there has been an increase in these pregnancy-related outcomes. That is extremely concerning, showing, of course, that there are increases, but the increases are different by region, different by context, and really giving further evidence of why we need to investigate the various links between climate change and health, particularly in vulnerable populations, including pregnant women and infants, as well as going beyond just looking at what the evidence is and what the links are, but moving towards creating solutions to therefore prevent these terrible complications.
1: So, Professor, let's talk about the biological question. I mean, we know and understand that pregnant women, they face additional demands to their cardiovascular system and their ability to regulate temperature. Now, what happens that with that physiological demand that coincides with extreme environmental pressures, especially the heat?
0: So the evidence in itself is still being created. It's still being developed. We're still trying to establish the exact pathways. But previous studies have shown that depending on when exposure to extreme heat has happened for a pregnant woman, various complications, the risk of those pregnancy-related complications can end up increasing. So, for example, if extreme heat exposure occurred in the first trimester, the risk of miscarriages and the risks of congenital abnormalities are said to increase based on previous research. If this occurs in the second trimester, hypertensive disorders could increase in risk. And then, if happening in the third trimester, the risk of preterm births, stillbirths, then have been shown to increase. Of course, what we should remember is that we are not saying that extreme heat is, or any of these climatic shocks are the only, reasons, causes of these adverse outcomes. However, this previous evidence has shown that the risk of these various complications does increase with this exposure to extreme heat.
1: And as you say, that there's still more evidence that is required, but I am curious as to if you're saying that the association is not immediate proof of causation in individual cases, what advice then are you giving to pregnant women to say, this is what you can do individually to prevent a low birth weight, including stillbirth?
0: Yes, so I think because we need to be mindful that health outcomes are normally due to multifactorial reasons. We have control over certain factors. We do not have control over other factors. I think when it comes to protecting oneself against extreme heat, this is an area where individuals have control over protecting themselves, at least from that risk. And therefore, for example, some of the evidence has shown that these pathways could be linked to dehydration. And we know that with heat exposure, levels of dehydration then increase. And so, using this knowledge, it's therefore important to equip individuals with knowing that they need to be able to drink more water, increase their hydration during periods of extreme heat, ensure that they stay in cool areas, that they are able to ensure that, you know, because the thermal regulation is already compromised to a very large extent with pregnant women in this group, then it's very important to ensure that they assist their body to cope with regulating their temperature, particularly when there are heat waves, particularly when the temperatures end up being higher than what is comfortable.
1: So let's just broaden then this to African health systems. Are they adequately equipped to deal with the pressures of the heat related risks? And I'm talking about the capacitating of maternal and newborn services.
0: So I think you know we need to be mindful of the fact that we live in, you know, a context where there are already very high pressures from numerous areas regarding our health system. I think climate change has exacerbated these pressures, but I think in trying to move towards a solution, it's important to first ensure that the health system, you know, and the health workforce is equipped to deal with knowing for themselves how extreme heat could possibly affect health, their own health, as well as their patients' health. And then so that they, in them understanding that, they can then ensure that they can pass on that information and ensure higher levels of patient counseling when it comes to climate change and the effects of climate change. Beyond that, it is important, I think, for our health systems to reinforce education and awareness for the patients. I think we understand that, you know, our health systems are under a lot of pressure. There's high patient load, but despite high patient load, each patient, each individual needs to understand their health condition, the medication that they have been given, and any protective measures that are needed to keep themselves safe. And even when it comes to the medication that they are given, the supplements, for example, that pregnant women are given, these things need to be explained correctly and in detail to pregnant women so that they understand why they need to take, for example, their supplements the way they need to take them. And I think that in itself will also decrease the amount of complications that end up happening, adverse outcomes that end up happening within our context in Africa.
1: Now, the shift from MDGs to SDGs resulted in the design that saw a specific targeted framework approach from MDG 4 to SDG 3.2. And I'm just wondering what then are the existing gaps now if we are saying that, you know, there are heat risks for pregnant women because, a lot of attention can be paid to prevent, as we say, low birth rates, stillborns, but after a child is born, they're still a newborn. Is there adequate mitigating care for that? I suppose that's what I'm asking.
0: I think that more work definitely still needs to be done. And I think that, you know, it's really the approach that needs to be taken is an approach where, you know, governments work together with implementation partners, researchers, and NGOs to get the work done. I think that there are strengths in different sectors, and I think that in us working together, we would be able to achieve more of the developmental goals, be it, MDGs, SDGs now. And I think that that's the kind of approach we need to have as we continue trying to overcome many of the challenges that we face as a continent, let alone as a country.
1: So a quick and final question. Prevention requires investment, and this is what a lot of African countries in particular are contending with. And there has been a lot of talk about domestic resource mobilization. What is urgently needed to happen now, particularly as we go into this El Nino effect?
0: So, we are heading up a study, the heat adaptation for pregnant women and infants study. I'm leading it in South Africa, and a colleague is leading it in Zimbabwe. Working across two different contexts, urban areas in South Africa, rural areas in Zimbabwe. And we have been able to test a multi-level, multi-component heat adaptation intervention package. Everything that includes at the individual level cooling kits, right up to nature-based solutions and even structural components, and seeing whether that intervention package firstly could be able to decrease levels of heat strain amongst pregnant women, and then also if there's any link, any effect on clinical outcomes, adverse birth outcomes, adverse newborn health outcomes. And we have seen from the preliminary findings that because these interventions that we have tested encompass the whole spectrum, right from individual right up to community level interventions, certain interventions are easier to implement. They're feasible, they're acceptable, and they are quick, and they can give us quick wins. So
1: Okay.
0: something like a cooling kit for as many individuals as possible, either people being made aware that they need to use that they need to drink water more often, carry around a water bottle with them, which is full of water, hopefully. Use their hat, use an umbrella to shade themselves from the sun, ensure that they have, a handheld fan, something to
1: Right.
0: fan themselves on a regular basis to ensure that they are cool, particularly on very hot days. Those are the quick wins, those are the quick
1: Okay,
0: things
1: all right.
0: that governments can put in place.
1: Professor, thank you so much for your time. Really much appreciated. Professor Sibusiso Mkhwananzi, she's an associate professor and senior researcher in climate and health implementation science at Wits Reproductive Health and HIV Institute in South Africa. Just a warning about the health risks for pregnant women during these extreme weather conditions. It's just a little after 8:30. Let's take you back to the news desk for headlines with Matabele
2: 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Headlines. The African perspective.
3: Thank you, Tapisa, and good morning. The Randburg Magistrate Court in South Africa will rule today on former Deputy Police Chief Shadrack Sibiya's bail. He was arrested on September the 21st on charges of rape, trafficking and grooming of a minor, resigned dishonorably from the SAPS on Monday, and his bail case was delayed after claims a witness, Mr. M, contacted his wife about the testimony. And Morocco's election-winning PAM has formed a coalition government with three other parties, securing a 270 seats for a parliamentary majority. The deal follows a King Mohammed VI appointing a PAM leader, Fatima Ezzara El-Mansouri, as Morocco's first woman prime minister after its September 23 win. And the Houthis says the United States will receive a swift and painful response if it becomes engaged in the war in Yemen. The warning from the Iranian-backed group comes as its confrontation with Saudi Arabia continues to intensify. More details on these and other stories at top of the hour.
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5: Thanks, Peter. Very good morning to you and, of course, all our listeners on Channel Africa. Let's start here. Eric Chell has become the latest coach to criticize the decision to include the host nations in AFCON qualifiers, as he feels that it's a disadvantage to teams who are trying to qualify for the tournament. So Nigeria is in the same group as Tanzania, one of the co-hosts for the upcoming Pamoja AFCON next year. The Super Eagles are in Group L, also with Guinea-Bissau, as well as Madagascar. Despite losing 3-0 away to Guinea-Bissau, he is still confident they can still make it to AFCON next year as one of the only other team to join Tanzania in making the AFCON next year.
6: So I don't understand why there is one team who can qualify, because you put the country organize the AFCON, so it means they play. So for them this is some friendly game, and this is not like that. If they play, if they participate to the qualify, they have to be in the qualify. This is not why they organize and they participate to the qualify. No, this is not like that. So okay, this is the rules. So we take care of the rules. So we have to say we make one win and we lost against Guinea-Bissau. Now we have to win the two next game, and we will see.
5: Chell was also one of the African national team coaches who attended the recently concluded CAF strategy conference in Santa Maria on Sal Island in Cape Verde. He also took part in the main discussions where they were focused on the 2026 FIFA World Cup performances of all 10 African nations that went to the global showpiece. Now, he raised some important points on just how African football can become globally competitive.
6: First of all, we have to stay focused on the pitch, to try to create an identity, an African identity of the football, and to work on it. And every department around the pitch means medical, physical trainer, even AI, you know, because now the AI is in the football. So we have to continue to improve.
5: Still on football news, the South African women's national football team Banyana Banyana is set to play their second leg of the LA 2028 Olympic Games qualifiers against Madagascar tonight at the Toyota Stadium in Bloemfontein in the country's Free State province. Banyana Banyana head into the match with an upper hand, having won the first leg 4-0 at the same venue last Friday. Despite playing behind closed doors, and Madagascar requested the match to be played behind closed doors, as they were hosting the game, but obviously hosting it in South Africa, because Madagascar does not have the required stadium to host matches of this magnitude. So Banyana Banyana defender Antonia Maponya believes having the crowd back will cheer them on and even possibly perform better.
7: I think we're going to play much more better because we'll be having support. When we played during the weekend, there wasn't so much. It was very quiet on the stadium. We could hear our voices in the play. We could hear the coaches also talking to us. But now, knowing that there's going to be at least a crowd behind us, it's going to motivate us to even play better than we did last week. Looking at us as South Africans, we are used to having the support from the fans, and it also changes the spirit and the atmosphere in the game.
5: Well, on to some rugby news. This news just in. Fiji have appointed Rugby World Cup winning coach Jake White to lead them through to next year's tournament in Australia. The South African, who guided the Springboks to their 2007 World Cup triumph in France, will make his debut as Fiji coach in a test match against Japan in Tokyo next week. The Fijians, by the way, have had a very disappointing 2026 season so far, losing the Pacific Nations Cup final to Japan last month following success of defeats by Wales, England, as well as Scotland in the inaugural Nations Championships. And finally, in case you missed it, a Michael Jordan jersey from his Last Dance season has sold for $14 million, a record for the piece of basketball memorabilia. Jordan wore the Chicago Bulls jersey during a game, and that was game 2 of the 1998 NBA Finals, and has autographed it to He scored a game-high 37 points that evening before ending his last season with the Bulls with a 4-2 series win for his sixth and final NBA championship. He was named the finals most valuable player of the season. Following that performance, the only item of sports memorabilia that has cost more is the jersey worn by baseball legend Babe Ruth when he called the shot during the 1932 World Series, which was then sold for $24.1 million back in 2024. Now, the previous high for a basketball item was a card featuring Jordan as well as Kobe Bryant from the 2007-2008 season, which was sold for $12.9 million just last year. On that note, it concludes your sports news this morning on Africa Rise and Shine. For any sports stories you'd like to share with us, do send us an email to newsroom@channelafrica.co.za or call us on our newsroom line +27 11714 4459. For Channel Africa Sport, I am Musibudi Rachel Makura.
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1: 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It looks like we literally have 30 seconds to look at what's trending on X. So shall we just postpone and see what we can do with the last 15 minutes of this time?
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4: Okay, let's catch you up with the business news. 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
8: Thanks, Peter, and good morning. Ethiopia has launched its first large-scale domestic processing facility, the National Precious Metals Refinery. The country aims to position itself as Africa's gold processing hub. The refinery is built to process over 600 tons of gold and silver annually. The plant is expected to offer internationally certified melting and minting services. Market analyst and economist Mered Fikirie Johannes.
9: I think this is a huge turning point for Ethiopia and gold mining sectors. One of the things the National Bank has done is buying gold at a premium price at 15% more premium price than the market. And basically was sweeping out all the gold mining activities, which most of it, 98% of it, coming from artisanal minings, and then exporting it to Dubai and also other international markets, whereby the central bank has increased its reserves and also increased the country's exports from almost $300 million 2-3 years ago up to $3.4 billion.
8: Mastercard has flagged the financial services sector as one of the most industries prone to cyber attacks. A new Mastercard white paper titled Africa's Digital Defense Race has been launched amid a variety of digital security threats within the continent. According to Vice President Shabir Ahmed, the criminals target businesses, financial institutions, and government systems.
10: The sectors that are mostly exposed is kind of the technology environment, public sector and financial services line. So if you think about where these guys are attacking it, the point is at the end of the day, it's very professionalized. They're going for the areas where they're going to get the most amount of value. And the most amount of value is coming out of technology, public sector and financial services.
8: In Zambia, government institutions are expected to take lead in procurement and increase of the electric vehicle population in the country as a way to deal with the high cost of fossil fuel. President Hakainde Hichilema had announced that all procurement of government fleet should lead to EVs as the country has further zero-rated customs duty on all EVs and associated products. Kabayo Mohau of the Zambian Electric Mobility Association welcomes this directive.
11: And for us, we've been talking to government about the same. The first is we requested the government if they could be able to commit to buying 50% of the fleet. From that side, we are happy that the government has gone further from waiving our ask of 50% to proceed to actually 100%. This is a good move, and it will help the country in the long term.
8: As the war in the Middle East continues to disrupt supplies of energy, the International Monetary Fund says that the world economy had shown surprising resilience. The IMF said that global economy has shown a remarkable capacity to absorb shocks, not just from the current Middle East conflict, but also from the COVID-19 pandemic and Russia's invasion of Ukraine. The BBC's Faisal Islam has the details.
12: In a time of multiple economic, geopolitical and energy crises, the world's finance ministers are meeting in Thailand to try to firm up the foundations of the global economy. The good news, at least so far, is that the world may be learning to cope better with these global shocks, according to the IMF's latest World Economic Outlook. The downgrades to economic forecasts for many major economies made at the start of the Iran war are being reversed. The IMF points to the flexibility of both supply and demand for energy, more than halving its forecasts of the Iran war hit to the world economy.
8: Let's now have a look at the financial indicators. 1 US dollar in Nigeria trades at 1,000 Naira, 329 in Botswana, it is 13, Bula 52, Kenya 128 shilling 80, Zambia 19, Kwacha 58. BRICS countries, Brazil 4 real 93, Russia 98 rubles 8, India 95 rupees 69, China 6 yuan 69, South Africa 16 rand 52. $1 is trading at 75 pence to the British pound and 89 to the euro. Looking at commodities, gold is trading at $4,179, platinum $1,688, and the price of Brent crude oil is quoted at $105.46 a barrel. Now, for any business news stories that you would like to share with us, please send an email to newsroom@channelafrica.co.za, or you can call us on +27 11 714 4459. For your Channel Africa business news, I am Nolutando Buthelezi.
2: 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Explore and keep the conversation going. Where Africa's morning finds its voice. Rise and shine with Sipisa Magwetla and Peter Ndoro. The African perspective.
1: As Burundi prepares for re-election to the United Nations Human Rights Council in a vote today, Human Rights Watch says the government of the Central African country has not improved its own abuse of human rights conditions. Burundi is one of four African countries running for the same number of seats on the 47-nation council. Central Africa Director at Human Rights Watch, Louis Mudge, says despite some positive government sentiments or statements, Burundi has not carried out the changes that it has promised to make, particularly addressing long-standing concerns related to governance, justice or accountability.
13: Burundi, whilst it has made some progress in recent years, in the last, I guess we could say, 10 to 11 years, with regards to human rights, there's still a lot to be done. And this is a country that continues to deny access to a special rapporteur looking into human rights abuses in Burundi, continues to deny access to this individual to coming into the country. So it does smack of a cynical decision, an ironic decision, in which you have a country being awarded this prestigious seat at the Human Rights Council, whilst at the same time not allowing the UN Special Rapporteur on human rights abuses access to the country and voting against that rapporteur's mandate.
14: Burundi is one of the four African countries that are running for the same number of seats. What is it about Burundi do you think made it eligible for re-election?
13: I think this is more a reflection of international politics. And the fact is that when countries decide that they want to rerun for a seat, other countries are very loath to deny them that seat. But it really does raise the question as to really, you know, the role of the Human Rights Council. Now, obviously, the HRC, the Human Rights Council, is a body that you know, gets enormous amount of support and respect from groups like Human Rights Watch. But this appointment and this re-election does really point to the cynical nature of and political nature of some of the decisions as to who is on the Human Rights Council, who these 15 seats are taken by, and how these, you know, seats are guaranteed for what is regarded as the premier rights body of the United Nations, and how these seats can be occupied by countries that are frankly known to be human rights abusers and are known to have not taken steps to address human rights abuses that are happening in their own borders.
14: Let's talk about the Human Rights Council itself. Just how significant is the organization?
13: Is terribly important. It scrutinizes the human rights record of all UN member states. It sets up independent investigations into abuses that are happening across the world. Independent investigations by the Human Rights Council have been set up in most recently in Syria, in Israel and Palestine, in the Ukraine. They've worked in difficult places such as Russia. And to bring it into an African context, they've done enormous work, for example, in Sudan, South Sudan, and the Democratic Republic of the Congo. So the Human Rights Council really does enable the UN to take serious decisions on human rights within a human rights framework on what its member states are doing. And that's why it's so important for the Council to be made up of these bodies, of these states that do themselves, in our opinion, respect basic tenets of human rights. And quite frankly, Burundi does have a lot of work that has to be done.
14: Without putting you on the spot, of the four African countries that were vying for the seat, is there one particular country that you would have preferred to get the seat?
13: So you're asking an American that question, and that's a tricky one for me, because you know, I can't lie and say things are going great in my home country. From here in New York, things look very difficult. You're talking to someone who is in the United States, which just last week is trying to issue economic sanctions against the International Criminal Court. So I do recognize fully that this is not Burundi specific, and that there are other countries. You know, we did highlight Burundi in our release today, because it was really regarded as this sort of decision to protect these African states that are vying for their seats, regardless of their human rights records. No, I don't want to choose a country that would be better approved or better appropriate than Burundi. What I would highlight instead is that all countries have issues. All countries have problems, South Africa being one of them, the United States being another. What's more important with these seats on the Human Rights Council is, are those countries taking meaningful steps to address human rights abuses, to address, for example, impunity, and ensure some degree of accountability for abuses that are happening? Or are they taking meaningful steps to avoid accountability? And unfortunately, in the case of Burundi, with a UN Special Rapporteur continued denied access, continuing to be denied access, you really do see that Burundi fits into the latter. And it's really seeking to avoid any spotlight being shown on its own abusive record.
1: As South Africa prepares for local government elections on the 4th of November, questions over political coalitions, accountability and the delivery of basic services are taking center stage. An indaba hosted by the Thabo Mbeki African School of Public and International Affairs at the University of South Africa in Pretoria has brought together political analysts, academia and governance experts to examine the challenges facing local government. The discussions include lessons from coalition governments formed after the 2024 national elections and what these could mean for political stability and service delivery at municipal level. Channel Africa's Michael Mbewa has this report.
15: Discussions examined policy and governance issues influencing local voters and municipal actors, analyzed the strategic behavior of political parties and smaller formations at municipal level, and encouraged community dialogue on the broader democratic opportunities and risks that coalition politics posed for local government. Delivering the keynote address, Professor of African Politics in the Department of Political Sciences at the University of South Africa, Professor Kelebo Hamapunye, said the Constitution places clear obligations on government to ensure accountable leadership, public participation and sustainable service delivery, particularly at municipal level.
16: South Africa's Constitution promises its citizens an effective and efficient, accountable state that is based on the rule of law and underscored by the will of the people, through free and fair elections. Dubbed, quote-unquote, one of the best constitutions in the world. We usually expect from this document much, while giving the different levels of government, different arms and spheres of the state relevant powers and responsibilities. It lays the foundation for a local government that has a distinctive democratic and developmental mandate. Accordingly, municipalities must do the following: provide democratic and accountable government, promote social and economic development, foster a safe and healthy environment, encourage community involvement, and deliver services sustainably.
15: Timonye has urged South Africans to approach the upcoming elections with democratic maturity, cautioning against both cynicism and unrealistic expectations about what the polls can achieve.
16: We should therefore approach the 2026 elections neither with cynicism, which some people normally do, is, elections again. You know, once I see you, I know it's election time. So the challenge is not for us to look at this election with cynicism, nor with unrealistic expectations to say everything is going to be straight, everything is going to be perfect after November 4th. We should approach them with democratic maturity and seriousness, knowing what we are capable of because of how we handle power and how we have handled power in the past 30 years.
15: Beyond electoral victories and the formation of new municipal governments, Timonye says the real test would be how quickly municipalities respond to residents' everyday service delivery concerns, including roads, water, sanitation and potholes.
16: I have a number of central questions. For this election, the central questions to ask are not simply who will win the 2026 local government elections, how soon will elections produce the winners, and when the new municipal governments will be installed, or which parties or independent candidates will score huge victories and which ones heavy defeats. Of course, for those studying these elections closely, like myself, such questions are important. However, for me at this moment, the key questions are as follows. Firstly, how soon will the roads, water, sanitation, potholes be attended to after that election?
15: Amplifying the voices of women and youth on local government elections, inclusion, leadership, governance and development was Wits University's political analyst, Dr. Asipe Ngcalisa.
17: The struggle for democracy did not end with the achievement of universal adult suffrage, and the struggle for gender equality did not end with the adoption of a progressive constitution. The histories of women's organizing remind us that political rights were won through collective action. African feminist thought reminds us that inclusion must be examined in relation to power, and intersectionality reminds us that we cannot speak meaningfully about women, young people, without attending to differences in their social and material circumstances. When it comes to the gender-based violence currently taking place or has been happening in South Africa and femicide, the only solution to get the representatives to speak up. It is not to avoid voting, young ladies. It is to go to the ballot papers and vote for your safety.
15: Meanwhile, African governance expert and electoral observer Tendai Mpanche commended the IEC for its robust electoral management.
18: So in most cases in Africa, this process is tempered with. And sometimes you see that there's no smooth voter registration. They frustrate voters to struggle, first-time voters struggle to register to vote. They struggle to acquire IDs and so forth. But comparatively, I think that the IEC, not praising it, I think in Africa and in Southern Africa, we can commend them. And even their peer, the way they communicate information to voters, I think it's arguably excellent. Their try. And it's something that we should be proud of as South African citizens and as African citizens when we learn from the IEC.
15: Michael Mbewe, Channel Africa News, Johannesburg.
4: Where are we then?
1: Yes, I know. I would want to do another extra hour. But unfortunately, we have to give way to the journal.
4: You know what, and it's a good thing.
1: Because you can see yourself.
4: Yeah. Yeah, have an awesome day, everybody. We'll see you tomorrow bright and early, 6 a.m. Central Africa time. Ciao.
1: Mateko Musito's up next with the journal.
4: The journal.
1: But before that, we're going to get a full news update from the news team. Goodbye.

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3: Top stories this hour. South Africa's former Deputy National Police Commissioner Cedric Sibiya faces bail judgment today, and Moroccan Centrist Party agrees to form a coalition government. With the news at 9 o'clock, I'm Matapela Mahape. Good morning. The Randburg Magistrate Court in Johannesburg, South Africa, is expected to deliver judgment on the former Deputy National Police Commissioner Cedric Sibiya's bail application today. The former crime intelligence is charged with sexual offences, including rape involving teenage girls. The court heard last week during that Mr. M contacted his wife, Mrs. Agele Dlamini, to say he's not happy about the way Sibiya is portraying him in court. Mr. M is the father of the 16-year-old minor involved in the sexual grooming allegations against Sibiya. He also worked as Sibiya's bodyguard. Dlamini submitted an affidavit to court to support Sibiya's bail application. SABC News reporter Ophelia Migwa reports.
4: Sibiya has been in custody since his arrest last month at a strip club in Sandton. He faces multiple charges, including the alleged sexual grooming of a 16-year-old girl, rape, human trafficking, and contravention of the Firearms Control Act. It remains to be seen whether the Randburg Magistrates Court will today grant Sibiya bail or not. Refilo Megwa, SABC News, Randburg, north of Johannesburg.
3: And Morocco's election-winning Authenticity and Modernity Party, PAM, has formed a coalition government with three other parties, securing 207 seats for a parliamentary majority. The deal follows King Mohammed VI appointing PAM leader Fatima Ezzara El-Mansouri as Morocco's first woman prime minister after its September 23 win. The bloc says it shares a reformist vision and will soon unveil a cabinet to oversee final preparations for the $20 billion 2030 World Cup co-host. The new government must also tackle youth grievances over jobs and services that sparked Gen Z protests, though major policy shifts are unlikely under the king's sweeping powers. And on to this now, South Africa's former president Jacob Zuma's foundation has called on the presidency and the Department of Public Works to ensure that government policies relating to former heads of state are fully implemented. The foundation has raised concerns about security at Zuma's residence, alleging that it is not being properly maintained. Zuma is currently hospitalized in Pietermaritzburg in the KwaZulu-Natal province. The foundation has also called on the media to respect the opposition MK party's leader's privacy. Spokesperson Mzwane Lemanyi says Zuma should be accorded the support provided for under cabinet policy.
5: They must show demonstrable care for His Excellency President Zuma, and the demonstrable care that they should do is something that is contained in the cabinet policy. And one of that is the maintenance of the residence of the former presidents. They do that for all other presidents, except for President Zuma. I don't know what it is, vindictiveness against President Zuma. They don't maintain Nkandla.
3: And Africa's leading human rights watchdog convenes at a critical moment as the African Commission on Human Rights and People's Rights opens its 89th ordinary session yesterday at Dakar's King Fahd Palace, running until October 21st after a closed-door virtual phase. The high-level session will put states on the spot over compliance with the African Charter amid rising conflicts, shrinking civic space and humanitarian crisis from Sudan to the Sahel. With AU organs, governments, NHRIs and international NGOs gathered, the Commission is expected to examine urgent rights violations, state reports and complaints that could shape continental jurisprudence. The Dakar meeting, convened under Article 64.2 of the African Charter, and is being billed as a decisive test of Africa's collective commitment to justice and accountability. And onto this now, the Houthis says that the U.S. will receive a swift and peaceful response if it becomes engaged in the war in Yemen. The warning from the Iranian-backed group comes as its confrontation with Saudi Arabia continues to intensify. The international airport in Riyadh has suspended flights until Saturday after three deadly attacks in recent days. The BBC's Hugo Bechaga has the details.
6: This is obviously one of the busiest airports in the country, has been repeatedly targeted by the Houthis in recent days. We still don't know when the airport is going to reopen. Obviously, it has been significantly damaged as a result of these attacks. But I think everybody knows that there isn't a military solution to this crisis. I think obviously for the Saudis, there is an element of humiliation given the scale of what is happening inside their country. They will try to give a response, but it is inevitable that at some point all these different players will have to go back to negotiations.
3: A recap of your top story. The Randburg Magistrate Court in Johannesburg, South Africa, is expected to deliver judgment on former Deputy National Police Commissioner Shadrack Sibiya's bail application today. The former crime intelligence is charged with sexual offences, including rape involving teenage girls. For any news stories you'd like to share with us, please send an email to newsroom@channelafrica.co.za or call us on +27717144459. For Channel Africa News, I am Matapela Mahape.
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0: 9 minutes into 9 a.m. in Central African time. Thank you very much for staying tuned to The Journal. My name is Matshego Mosito, here to broadcast the show for you until 12 midday.
1: Last seen somewhere in Africa, but last heard everywhere in Africa. 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
2: The Lake Kariba ferry tragedy has raised some serious questions about passenger safety, possible negligence, and accountability, with Bulawayo Mayor and Senator David Coltart calling for an independent commission of inquiry to establish exactly what may have caused the disaster.
3: It's a very distressing occasion for all Zimbabweans. I think my concern is that the vast majority of people who've lost their lives and who've suffered as a result of this accident are desperately poor people. They only caught this ferry because they couldn't afford other means of transport. And my worry is that because they're poor, they will not have access to lawyers and others who may obtain justice for them.
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0: minutes into 9 a.m., 17 minutes into 9 a.m. in Central African time. Thank you very much for staying with us here on The Journal, the wonderful music of Fally Ipupa. I mean, every day is just perfect for this kind of Sokosa, and we are in each other's company until 12 midday in Central African time. We're going to have a conversation about CVs in the workplace in the next few.
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1: Someone's sharing culture. Someone's dropping music. A meme, an update, a voice note.

across borders, across languages, a connected Africa. 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It's a group chat connecting a continent that's already talking, sharing,

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2: Welcome, Jerai, on Africa chart toppers. 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
3: Remember that song, the Akisioni? What does it mean?
4: Akisioni means I can't see. 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
2: Can you kindly serenade me? 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
4: We're 22 minutes into 9 a.m. in Central African time. Thank you very much for tuning in to this edition of The Journal, and happy Tuesday to you. A CV is often the first opportunity a person gets to make an impression on a potential employer. Before an interview, before you even get an opportunity to demonstrate your abilities, and sometimes before anyone has spoken to you, there is the CV that does the work for you, right? But some have formal qualifications but limited experience in the workplace, as it were. Others have developed valuable skills through informal work, entrepreneurship, or years of experience in a field that may not fit neatly into a conventional curriculum vitae, as it were. There are also those returning to the workplace after career breaks, after sabbaticals, and others are, you know, returning but not in the same industry. They're transitioning into new industries. But we are recruiting in environments that often prioritize a qualification, that prioritize skills, and look at your history, etc. So I'd like us to have a conversation and really look at whether CVs are helping employers, especially in this day and age where we're looking at all these variables that we need to deal with in the workplace. So we've roped in an expert to help us look at recruitment processes and how inclusive they are of skills and the other, you know, components that make up a skilled human being or talented human being, as it were. Pepe Minambo is on the line with me in his capacity as business strategy specialist and human resource consultant based in Uganda. Mr. Minambo, a pleasure to have you back on the program. Welcome. Pepe, can you hear me? Okay, I think we're battling to connect with Pepe Minambo, but let's take a break and connect on a different line.
3: Every family has got that group chat that keeps everyone connected. Someone's talking, top stories.
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3: Someone's sharing culture. Someone's dropping music. A meme, an update, a voice note. Across borders, across languages, a connected Africa. It's not just a group chat where Africa talks. It's a group chat connecting a continent that's already talking, sharing,

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1: 24 minutes into 9 a.m. in Central African time. Thank you very much for tuning in as we discuss whether CVs are helping employers to find the right people or basically shutting capable candidates out of the job market. As you and I speak, we've roped in an expert to help us carry this discussion, Pepe Minambo, business strategy specialist and human resource consultant based in Uganda. Mr. Minambo, a pleasure to have you on.
2: Thank you, Matseko. Can you hear me now?
1: Yes. Am I clear now? You are absolutely clear and perfect. I want to start I need to establish what the difference is. Can you believe in my 65 years on earth, I still don't know the difference between a resume and a CV? What exactly is the difference?
2: Well, 65 years of living experience.
1: Imagine that.
2: That's an interesting one. So the difference between a CV and a resume,
1: yeah,
2: a CV basically highlights your academic, technical, professional competencies. Mm-hmm. It's very methodical. It's very mechanical, let's say. Who are you, your gender, your religion, mm-hmm. where you went to school, what you did, what you have achieved, where you work. So it's basically kind of, I would say, monotonous, you know. Mm. Now, a resume tells the story. A resume is a narrative. A CV is simply key highlights of your professional journey, academic journey. Yeah. But a resume tells a story. So the difference between a CV and a resume is that the resume tells the story. Mm-hmm. And people buy into stories, not mechanics.
1: Okay. Well, thank you for that. Now I know. Now I know exactly what the difference is. But I think it's an important distinction to make, especially if we're talking about opening up spaces for the job market, yes. for people that want to crisscross in that manner. But mm-hmm. let's discuss the CV then. Has it stopped being a useful tool? And I ask that cautiously because I want you to perhaps give us insight as to what is happening at a human resource level and if there are other alternatives, if that is the case.
2: Well, the best way people are getting high value jobs nowadays is through referrals. Mm-hmm. Referrals. So referrals have become the new CVs in this modern time. The best way people are getting hired at high levels is through relationships. Relationships have become currencies that get people through the door. Another way, Mateko, people are getting hired in nowadays is through sponsorship. So sponsorship is someone who has access to doors you have no access to, has access to rooms you have no access to, have access to resources and people you have no access to. Mm. And when a critical discussion is being discussed, they mention your name. And let me tell you, it overlooks the CV. They think about the CV as an afterthought. Mm. But you are hired based on this sponsor, this person that has recommended you. It's always good to have paperwork, to have the credentials. It's like a ticket into a show, but it doesn't guarantee you the performance during the show.
1: A CV doesn't necessarily guarantee a place in the workplace. But a lot of job seekers find themselves caught in the experience paradox, if you will, Pepe. Employees want experience, but getting that experience requires someone to give you that opportunity. You know, I mean, this is an age-old problem, and we're not discussing it for the first time, but I'd like to get your perspectives on how recruitment practices can break the cycle without compromising the standards that an organization is looking to uphold.
2: Unfortunately, Mateko, recruitment practices won't break the cycle anytime soon. Hmm. So experience will always be required whenever you go for a job, no matter the level. So I'm a career coach. I teach people, I prepare people for interviews. Mm-hmm. And I tell them, look there, when you go for an interview, the panel is looking for three S's, only three S's. The first S is your story. What's your story? Who are you? Where are you coming from? Where did you go to school? Where did you grow up? Who was your mentors? How did you get where you are here? That's the first S, Mateko. The second S is your successes. Your successes are based on your experience. What things have you done in life? Who have you helped? What solutions have you provided? You know, the last S is the strategies. If given this job, what would you do differently? What are you bringing to the table? Now, the critical S is the middle S, your story. And your story is based on your experience. Now, most young people will say, I'm just graduating. Where do I get the experience? But I say, look here, you have a fixed mindset. People that are growing in careers, they build experience from year one. From year one, they start volunteering, they start interning. The normal 6 month internship at university, they've interned for 3 years for different organizations. When they come to the job interview, they have a story to tell, Mateko. They don't just have a CV, they have a resume that speaks about who they are, what they've done, and what they can do. Yeah, I'll say that. So you need a growth mindset to stay ahead of the curve, to be steps ahead of the rest, to gather experience, to gather expertise informally as you are still studying.
1: Mm-hmm. I appreciate that perspective. I think that is very progressive. In fact, I'd like to have you on back on in the next 10 minutes, because I want us to look at the value of those acquired skills, whether it's through community work, volunteering, entrepreneurship, whatever community projects one has been involved in. What is the value of that as part of experience? Or is it industry dependent? We continue the conversation in just a moment with Pepe Minambo, business strategy specialist and human resource consultant. Right now, though, we're going to check in with the latest in sports with Fikile Lengwati.
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3: Happy Tuesday to you, Mateko. Let's start off with football news. Nigeria national football team coach Eric Chelle has become the latest mentor to criticize the decision to include host nations in the AFCON qualifiers, as he feels that it's disadvantageous to teams that are trying to qualify for the tournament. Nigeria is in the same group with Tanzania, one of the three co-hosts for the Pamoja AFCON next year. The Super Eagles are in Group L, also with Guinea-Bissau and Madagascar. Despite losing 3-0 away to Guinea-Bissau, he's still confident that they will make it, as long and only one team can join Tanzania in making it to the AFCON.
4: So I don't understand why there is one team who can qualify, because you put the country organize the AFCON, so it means they play. So for them this is some friendly game, and this is not like that. This is not like that. If they play, if they participate to the qualify, they have to be in the qualify. This is not why they organize and they participate to the qualify. No, this is not like that. So okay, this is the rules. So we take care of the rules. So we have to stay. We make one win and we lost against Guinea-Bissau. Now we have to win the two next game, and we will see.
3: Meanwhile, Chelle was one of African national team coaches who attended the recently concluded CA Strategy Conference in Santa Maria on South Island, Cape Verde. He took part in the main discussions, which were focused on the 2026 FIFA World Cup performances of the 10 African teams that were at the World Cup. He raised some important points on how African football can become globally competitive.
4: First of all, we have to stay focused on the pitch, to try to create an identity, an African identity of the football, and to work on it. And every department around the pitch means medical, physical trainer, even AI, you know, because now the AI is in the football. So we have to continue to improve.
3: In rugby news, Fiji have appointed Rugby World Cup winning coach Jake White to lead them through to next year's tournament in Australia. The South African, who guided the Springboks to their 2007 World Cup triumph in France, will make his debut as Fiji coach in a test against Japan in Tokyo next week. the month following successive defeats by Wales, England and Scotland in the inaugural Nations Championship. For any sports stories you'd like to share with us, please send us an email to newsroom@channelafrica.co.za or call us on +27 11 714 4459. 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
7: Good morning and thank you, Matseko. Uganda's foreign exchange reserves surged 56% year on year in the year to June, with the central bank intending to boost gold purchases in the fiscal year ending in June 2027 to further diversify the reserves. The East African country's reserves rose to $6.7 billion in the 12 months to June from $4.3 billion in the previous period. These gains have reinforced confidence in Uganda's macroeconomic position and external sector resilience. The new reserves level is equivalent to 3.7 months of future import cover, but still below its target cover of 4 months. Ethiopia has launched its first large-scale domestic processing facility, the National Precious Metals Refinery. The country aims to position itself as Africa's gold processing hub. The refinery is built to process over 600 tons of gold and silver annually. The plant is expected to offer internationally certified melting, assaying and mint services. Market analyst and economist Merit Fikire Johannes.
8: I think this is a huge turning point for Ethiopian gold mining sectors. One of the things the National Bank has done is buying gold at a premium price, at 15% more premium price than the market. And basically was sweeping out all the gold mining activities, which most of it, 98% of it, coming from artisanal mining, and then exporting it to Dubai and also other international markets, whereby the central bank has increased its reserves and also increased the country's exports from almost $300 million 2-3 years ago up to $3.4 billion.
7: MasterCard has flagged the financial services sector as one of the industries most prone to cyber attacks. A new MasterCard white paper titled Africa's Digital Defense Race has been launched amid a variety of digital security threats within the continent. According to Vice President Shabir Ahmed, the criminals target businesses, financial institutions and government systems.
9: The sectors that are mostly exposed is kind of the technology environment, public sector and financial services, right? So if you think about where these guys are attacking it, the point is, at the end of the day, it's very professionalized. They're going for the areas where they're going to get the most amount of value. And the most amount of value is coming out of technology, public sector and financial services.
7: And in other news, as the war in the Middle East continues to disrupt supplies of energy, the International Monetary Fund says the world economy has shown a surprising resilience. The IMF said the global economy has shown a remarkable capacity to absorb shocks, not just from the current Middle East conflict, but also from the COVID pandemic and Russia's invasion of Ukraine. The BBC's Faisal Islam has the details.
10: In a time of multiple economic, geopolitical and energy crises, the world's finance ministers are meeting in Thailand to try to firm up the foundations of the global economy. The good news, at least so far, is that the world may be learning to cope better with these global shocks, according to the IMF's latest World Economic Outlook. The downgrades to economic forecasts for many major economies made at the start of the Iran war are being reversed. The IMF points to the flexibility of both supply and demand for energy, more than halving its forecasts of the Iran war hit to the world economy.
7: We now move to financial indicators. One US dollar in Nigeria is trading at 1,000 Naira 329. In Botswana, 13 Pula 52. Kenya, the dollar is trading at 128 shilling 80. And in Zambia, we're looking at 19 Kwacha 58. Focusing on BRICS countries, $1 in Brazil is trading at 4 rel 93. In Russia, 80 rubles 8, and in India it's a 95 rupees 69. China is 61.69, and in South Africa $1 is trading at 16 rand 52. $1 is trading at 75 pence to the British pound and 89 to the euro. Looking at commodities, gold is trading at $4,184 and platinum is at $1,696 per ounce, while the price of Brent crude oil is at $105.53 a barrel. That's how we conclude your business news for this hour. For any business stories you'd like to share with us, please send us an email to newsroom@channelafrica.co.za or call us on +27 11 714 44 59. For Channel Africa Business, I am João Pedro Gyabala.
0: 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Africa, we need to talk. And just like that, the whole family is in the chat. 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
1: 18 minutes to go till the top of 10 a.m. in Central African time. Thank you very much for tuning in to this live broadcast of The Journal. 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Otherwise, we put the audio visual content on our YouTube channel. So this one, a very important conversation as we continue discussions, looking at the value of the CV. You know, how much weight does that carry in this day and age? And is it helping employees to find the right people, or is it shutting candidates and talent and skilled people out of the job market? And what is it that we need to change to make recruitment a more inclusive process, a process that is responsive to skills that people actually bring to the table? And it's been so wonderful in the first segment to get an idea of exactly what weight the CV holds. But we're going to continue the conversation. Pepe Minambo continues to join me on the line in his capacity as business strategy specialist and human resource consultant. But he also works on the ground. He's on the ground, so he understands what the issues of the day are. Pepe, welcome back. Thank you very much for staying on the line. I wanted us to pick up from the last segment, and you brought up so many interesting components with regards to the value of the CV and the workplace and the changing dynamics. Because what we're seeing, and as you brought up, across Africa, acquired skill is very important, because people are acquiring it in different ways. It's not just in traditional institutional ways anymore. It's informal work, it's entrepreneurship, it's community projects and other experiences. Let's talk about the value of those in an individual being able to create their own experiences and perhaps put that forth as work experience, if you will.
14: Well, Mateko, I'll say, if you read Stephen Covey, The Seven Habits of Highly Effective People, he talks about habit number one, simply be proactive. You must be proactive. It simply means act before you are acted upon, take charge before you are discharged. I think it is for each individual's responsibility to build their own profile, to build their own brand, if I may say. You know, people don't buy really papers, qualifications. People buy brands. People don't hire CVs. People hire stories.
1: Yeah.
14: So it's of your utmost interest to create your own narratives. But again, if that narrative is created, sometimes some people have amazing stories, Mateko, but they don't know how to tell the story. You may also need to be coached. You need a coach, a mentor, to tell you how to bring about your story, how to bring about your qualifications, how to bring about your skills. And then another thing I've realized, a lot of people sit down and they write their own CVs. No, they are professional CV writers, Mateko. When you have an issue with the tooth, you go to a dentist. When you have an issue with the eye, you go to an ophthalmologist. When you have an issue with the skin, you go to a dermatologist. Why do you think you are an expert in writing CVs? So you do injustice to yourself. Look for professionals that can package you properly and put you on the shelf for an employer to come and pick you up.
1: Okay, I like that. And what you were saying, there's a lot of value in our stories. And I think we need to drill that into, you know, as many people as we possibly can, that there is value in your story. And that it doesn't mean if it doesn't look as fancy or perceived to be as fancy as Pepe's story, that Matsako's story is not going to be valuable, because you just never know. Just tell your story. And what you're saying also holds a lot of weight in terms of getting a professional to help you package that story so that it makes sense for the work that you want to do. But let's look at the space of recruitment and how it's increasingly being shaped by automated screening systems. I don't know if that's a problem or not, but it makes me nervous just saying it. So let's talk about that. Let's talk about the use of artificial intelligence in being able to find talent and whether that is a pro or a con in the recruitment process.
14: Well, a pro or a con, I would say that's a difficult one. But I'll tell you something. AI is not going backward. The world is going forward with AI. A lot of people are still resisting the artificial intelligence impact on our day-to-day life. In fact, we shouldn't resist. We should be afraid of what AI can turn this world to be.
1: Yeah.
14: So I think I've seen organizations, Mateko, that are very intentional. There is a bank in East Africa that employs over 10,000 people. They've made AI courses compulsory for every employee to understand, you know, Copilot, Cloud, ChatGPT. You must understand how AI operates. You must understand how the keywords can favor you in search, because there are 10,000 people applying for 30 jobs. Nowadays, jobs are scarce in Africa. You have 30 positions, you have 20,000 people. Why will your CV or your resume be selected if you don't understand the mechanics of algorithm, how it operates and how it picks the right content and the right profiles? So it is of everybody's, in today's world, interest to get a bit of education on this algorithm, this AI, this mechanism, because this is where the world is going.
1: Okay. And then another thing, I think this is an important one, because you are, you know, just in the way you speak and in how you educate, especially how we've been able to interact with you over time, Pepe, you are encouraging us to be creative in how we look at ourselves in the workplace and not the other way around. because it's hardly about the external factors, but really about how we show up as brands and as skilled people and as talented people. So what practical changes do you think we need to make as individuals? I don't even know if I'm asking this correctly, but are there practical changes that we can make to meet ourselves? Because you're mentioning something important around the scarcity of jobs. You know, there are no jobs. That is the reality. But how is it that I can perhaps shift identity, shift my candidateship, shift how I look at my resume or my CV to make sure that I am not only employable, but that I'm able to create my own career, you know, if push comes to shove? What tips do you have in that regard?
14: Wow. So to it in the job market today, Masiko, you must be an outlier. You must be an outlier. I mean, if everyone is wearing a blue overall, you must put on a red T-shirt to be noticed. You must be an outlier. And I'll take you to a concept in a book titled Good to Great by Jim Collins. It's called the Hedgehog Concept. So three things here. For you to stand out, either creating your own job or for someone to be interested to employ your skills, you must really do what we call the master the hedgehog concept, which has three questions. Question number one is, what are you deeply passionate about? Because it's easier to turn passion into profits. You know, a lot of people are operating off their strength zone, off their passion zone. They are just operating because they have to make a living. A living. So what are you deeply passionate about? Because let me tell you, you can't resist passion. You can't be ignored when there is passion. Because in the job market today, you are either celebrated or you are tolerated. People ignore you or people go for you. You are either celebrated or tolerated. Question number two is, what can you be the best in the world at? What can you be the best in the world at? You could be multi-skilled. There are many things you can do. But what is that single thing that if you go with the best of the best in any market, in any region, in any culture, they can't beat you? What is that single thing? And lastly, what drives your economic engine? What is that skill that can be monetized? Something people will be willing to pay top dollar. So if you can master these three questions, what can you be the best in the world at? What are you deeply passionate about? And what drives your economic engine, Mateko? Either you're an entrepreneur or you become an employment material, someone will go for you because you become an outlier. You're putting on a red T-shirt when everybody's wearing a blue overall.
1: This is absolutely incredible. I want to mention that Pepe has written several books, and these are books that are tried and tested. So if you're looking for, you know, I mean, I don't want to say self-help, but just a means to develop yourself and to find yourself within this world that you find yourself in, I really recommend his book, Beyond Limits. There's also Be Inspired Before You Expire. That's such a beautiful title. So if you want to acquaint yourself with the work of Pepe Minambo and for him to mentor you wherever you are in the world, then I suggest you Google some of his books. A lot of them are available on online platforms, so you can get your hands on a copy. Pepe, thank you very, very much. There's a lot of value in the skills that you have to share in this ever-changing world of work. Thank you very much, sir.
14: My pleasure, Bateko. Thank you. Bye for now.
1: Thank you very much. Pepe Minambo, business strategy specialist and human resource consultant based in Uganda. But as I mentioned, his books are available wherever you are in the world. Thank you very much for staying tuned as we fast approach the 10 a.m. hour.
0: Africa, we need to talk. And just like that, the whole family is in the chat. Only on Channel Africa. The Upside with Poppy Drongwana and Zakom Sanga.
15: 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Welcome to
16: the Upside.
15: I've been so excited to get you onto the show. I'll tell you why, as a rash for you. And by rash, I mean that I stalk you.
16: That's Okay. Stalking you in a very professional way.
17: Obviously, having started off in the beauty space, having insecurities, acne, adult acne, and first started off as a mask and then became a passion and more of an art and a craft. And then transitioning into fashion was so natural because I've always been someone who loves fashion. So I decided to go into business with my mom, who is professionally a fashion designer as well as a businesswoman. And just us having similar style and understanding the African market, sure, I thought it would be a great venture. So that's how we transitioned into fashion. I'm still a beauty girl, but always. I'm more of a fashion girly, I think, now. I don't know. But I mean, there might be something coming up for beauty. We'll see.
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0: 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Let's check in with the latest in news with Matapelo Mahape.
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4: Thank you, Matako. Your top stories this hour. Famine looms over Sudan's Darfur Kordofan and Burundi. Today marks Prince Louis Rwagasore Day. Good morning. Starting with the story, the UN-backed Integrated Food Security Phase Classification, IPC, Global Hunger Monitor, warns that famine is closing in on Sudan's Darfur and Kordofan region, where war and a severe El Nino drought has destroyed over half of the country's cropland. The displacement camps in South Darfur, Jabal Mara, child acute malnutrition has hit 38%, well above the famine threshold, with 13 of 17 nutrition surveys since January showing critical levels of severe cases, more than doubling in Niala. Innocence Mosa reports.
5: The crisis deepens in Greater Kordofan, the epicenter of fighting, where 300,000 people have fled since October 2025. Markets have suffered numerous airstrikes and looting incidents this year, while World Food Program aid trucks were short-aired last week, killing one, with only 26% of severely malnourished children receiving life-saving care, and less than half of Sudan's aid appeal funded. The IPC says systems are collapsing and calls for an end to fighting and urgent large-scale funding. For Channel Africa News, I'm Innocent Samos.
4: And Morocco's election-winning Authenticity and Modernity Party has formed a coalition government with three other parties, securing 207 seats for a parliamentary majority. The deal follows King Mohammed VI appointing PAM leader Fatima Zahra El-Mansouri as Morocco's first woman prime minister after its September 23 win. The bloc says it shares a reformist vision and will soon unveil a cabinet to oversee final preparations for the $20 billion 2030 World Cup co-host. The new government must also tackle youth grievances over jobs and services that sparked Gen Z protest, though major policy shifts are unlikely under the king's sweeping powers. And South Africa's former president Jacob Zuma's foundation has called on the presidency and the Department of Public Works to ensure that government policies relating to former heads of state are fully implemented. The foundation has raised concerns about the security at Zuma's residency, alleging that it is not being properly maintained. Zuma is currently hospitalized in Pietermaritzburg in the KwaZulu-Natal province. The foundation has also called on the media to respect the opposition MK party leader's privacy. Spokesperson Mzwane Lemanyi says Zuma should be accorded the support provided by under cabinet policy.
6: They must show demonstrable care for His Excellency President Zuma, and the demonstrable care that they should do is something that is contained in the cabinet policy, and one of that is the maintenance of the residence of the former presidents. They do that for all other presidents except for President Zuma. I don't know what it is, vindictiveness against President Zuma. They don't maintain Nkandla.
4: And Burundi today marks Prince Louis Rwagasore Day, a national public holiday honoring the assassinated independence hero who championed unity in a diverse society. Rwagasore, elected prime minister after fighting Belgian colonial rule, was assassinated on October 13 in 1961. Just months before full independence, a blow that derailed the country's democratic transition but cemented his legacy. The day is observed with state-led ceremonies, public gatherings and cultural events across the East African nation as citizens reflect on his vision for peace and prosperity. Government has declared the day as a public holiday, with institutions closed as the country renews dedication to the harmonious, democratic Burundi Rwagasore envisioned. And a major cyber attack in France has caused the failure of fridges in several national supermarket chains, leading to the destruction of stocks of fresh and frozen products. Hackers reportedly managed to trigger forced defrosting remotely. The BBC's Hugh Shuffled has the details.
7: The nationwide Intermarché chain of supermarkets says that between 150 and 200 of its stores were hit overnight. Other brands are also reported to have been targeted. The pirates hacked into centralized software that regulates when retail freezer units go into their periodic hours of defrosting. Instead of seeing their temperature increase slightly for 1 or 2 hours, the units were set to a constant 50 degrees Celsius. When staff at one store arrived this morning, they said they were hit by a wave of heat from the freezers. The cost of the damage is still being assessed, but will come to many millions of euros in lost food.
4: A recap of your top story, the UN-backed Integrated Food Security Phase Classification, IPC Global Hunger Monitor, warns that famine is closing in on Sudan's Darfur and Kordofan regions, where war and severe El Nino drought have destroyed over half of the country's cropland. For any new stories you'd like to share with us, please send an email to newsroom at channelafrica.co.za or call us on +27 11 714 4459. For Channel African News, I am Matapala Mahape.
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0: 6 minutes into 10 a.m. in Central African time. Thank you very much for staying with us in this golden hour of the Journal. Every single Tuesday, we get into the living land. Themes of agriculture and regeneration come through on this particular part of the show. And today, a pleasure to be in studio with Dr. Dileen Lowe, who is Chief Executive Officer of Agriculture Gauteng. So when you hear that name, Dileen Lowe, you think urban agriculture, you think job creation, you think young people, and you think women in agriculture. So we're going to talk to her about what the grand mandate is behind Agriculture Gauteng, and also exciting events that are going to support the mission of urban agriculture through Agriculture Gauteng. That conversation coming through in this half hour.

0: 9 minutes into 10 a.m. in Central African time. Thank you very much for staying with us on The Journal.
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0: 11 minutes into 10 a.m. in Central African time. Thank you very much for staying with us here on The Journal. If you've just started listening, you're just in time for the Living Land space, where we talk all things agriculture. 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We're live there via audio on Channel 802 on the DSTV platform. So when we talk about agriculture, it's no longer just about producing food. It's more than that. It's about access to land. There are big themes around finance and markets and the policies that are actually shaping the entire industry, and also whether farmers can build sustainable businesses in an increasingly demanding economic environment. So when we look at this from the lens of a province like Gauteng, for example, here in South Africa, this is a province that is often associated with commercial activity, you know, and agriculture remains an important part of that broader economy, as it were. So let's talk about agriculture. Let's talk about the Gauteng province. Let's talk about urbanization of agriculture and what that particular space looks like. I have the pleasure of speaking to Dr. Dileen Low, who is the Chief Executive Officer of Agriculture Gauteng. And this is an organization that is working with farmers that is essentially playing a supporting role in agriculture and in the advancement of the sector in this particular province. Dr. Low, how are you?
6: Good morning. Very well, and thank you for having me, and good morning to all your listeners.
0: Thank you so much for joining me. So you and I talk all the time about all sorts of things to do with urban agriculture and your role in agriculture Gauteng. Before we talk about the actual organization and its mandate, and I think you're just such a wonderful example of what's possible in agriculture leadership. We're going to get there, but I want to talk about your journey in agriculture and why this is your chosen sector to work in.
6: Well, it's actually a very long story, but I'm going to give it to you in a nutshell. Mm. My interest in agriculture actually started when I was a child and I visited my grandparents on their farm, and I looked at how they farmed, which we now call regenerative farming, fancy word, but looking at the traditional methods of farming. So my journey actually started when I was a child, and then I was in the fortunate position of being able to be in the MEC's office for agriculture for quite a while. Mm-hmm. And my interest just grew and grew because of the fact that I think it's such an important role, and I think that agriculture is one of the key sectors that can assist in turning the economy of South Africa and Africa around and giving us the place in the world where we belong. And so when I decided to change my journey from the Gauteng Department of Economic Development and Agriculture, I had this opportunity of becoming the CEO

0: And I thought that, you know, we always talk about Joburg being the forest city and that it's one of the only forest cities in the world. However, when you go and look at what is contained in this forest, a lot of it is not indigenously Africa or African or South African. And a lot of it is not there to produce something that people can consume. So lots of trees, etc., very, very beautiful, etc. We all need the trees. But then I was thinking, you know, we have all these rooftop gardens, but where are they going to? And how are we actually enhancing the urban agriculture in Gauteng? So to me, the journey was about giving back to communities and to make sure that our children and our children's children have food to eat. Because, you know, 1 in 4 people in South Africa go to bed hungry every night, which is actually, when you think of it, it's a disgrace. And I think that in my small way, I would like to play a role in making people understand how important food actually is in your life.
1: Absolutely. That is such a big, beautiful, very important mandate that you hold. It just as a personal mandate, and then outwardly making sure that that impact filters into the organization that you are currently in charge of. Agriculture SA meeting Agriculture Gauteng. Let's talk about what exactly the role of the entire Agriculture SA is about, and then how it then segments, you know, from province to province, and what the work actually looks like.
0: Right, so Agri SA is the umbrella body for all the provincial arms. So there are 9 Agri, so there's Agri Limpopo, Free State,
1: Of course.
0: etc. And then Agri SA represents all 9 of the affiliations because we're all affiliated to Agri SA. So the role of Agri SA is to look at the big picture in South Africa and then to influence policy and government directives as well, but also influence private sector initiatives on a national level. So they are the ones that are supposed to accumulate all the information from their provincial affiliates, and then to make sure that they represent agriculture as a whole in South Africa. So, as I say, we're 9 provinces, so there's 9 affiliations. In each province, there's one that is then represented by Agri SA.
1: Right. Okay, 18 minutes into 10 a.m. in Central African time. I want us to take a break. When we come back, we are going to look at how Dr. Lowe has been able to reposition Agriculture Gauteng, you know, visibly and strategically. Just a couple of weeks ago, we concluded Agriculture Gauteng Congress. You know, the importance of those types of gatherings and bringing the various voices together in dialogue and discourse so that there's fruitful partnerships going forward. So stay with us. Anything you'd like to say, drop it in our comment section on our Facebook page. We're back after this.
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1: Twenty minutes into 10 a.m. in Central African time, we continue with themes on agricultural leadership, and with special focus on you know, urban agriculture and looking at the role of institutions and organisations such as Agri Gauteng.

0: And it is such a pleasure to have the Chief Executive Officer in studio with me, Dr. Delian Lowe, who has really been invested her whole life, her whole career in, you know, themes around regeneration, sustainable agriculture, and economic and social development of people. So she's big on those themes, and we really are looking at what her mandate in agriculture Gauteng is as she's now taken over the reins. How long have you been with agriculture Gauteng? Because I remember the first our first meeting was at AgriSkill Transfer, and we just had the most amazing chat. Like, we've seen each other last week and we just met each other. I was like, wow, this woman really has is a visionary. And that is not something that you can learn from a textbook. It's either you see a vision and have a vision, or you don't. But talk to us about the genesis of your start in agriculture Gauteng, and what your thinking was immediately as you stepped into that position.
1: Well, I've been involved with agriculture Gauteng for a couple of years, but I took over as CEO on the 1st of March this year. So to me, it was in the beginning, it was first to, as I call it, suss everything out and to have a look at what is happening within the organization and within their agricultural perspective within Gauteng. And having looked at it in detail, I realized that there needs to be a massive organizational change. So for the past couple of months, I've been working on changing the organization. One of the first things that we did was obviously with the buy-in from the board is we changed Agriculture Gauteng into an NPC, which is a major change within the organization, because it's very important for people to know that if they do invest in Agriculture Gauteng, that whatever their investment is, it will go for the right cause, and that there will be monitoring and evaluation and an ongoing reporting on what is happening within the organization to whoever the stakeholders are. Now, the stakeholders are mainly farmers, member farmers, and other farmers. We don't exclude anyone, which is quite a big mind shift, because in the past, if you were a member, you were automatically qualified for all the benefits that you get with Agriculture Gauteng. My approach is slightly different, and that is that it doesn't matter whether you are a member or not a member, you're part of the bigger agricultural family in Gauteng. Right. So therefore, we don't exclude anyone. We've also formed quite a number of strategic partnerships over the last couple of months. We work very closely with the Gauteng Department of Agriculture and Rural Development. We also work very closely with other organizations outside of government, the private sector, for example. We work very closely with black farmers, emerging black farmers specifically. And then also one of the biggest changes is that I brought in a different way of thinking around sustainability. Most people say, oh, we need to, you know, we need to have sustainable emerging farmers. I say sustainability is a linear process. If you sustain anybody, you're just keeping them at the same level. So you need to link sustainability with productivity and profitability, because ideally you want to take your emerging farmer into a later on in life, a commercial farmer, and that is a process. So the changing from just looking at sustainability, where you maintain a certain level and that's the level you maintain, we've changed our vision from sustainability to sustainability, productivity and profitability, because farmers need to be profitable. And it's becoming more and more difficult for farmers to be profitable, because the more profitable the farmer, the more employment he or she can create. So yes, and then the other matter that I changed is that I definitely believe in long-term investment. I do not believe in flash in the pan investments. So whoever we partner with, we prefer to partner with them for a period of 3 to 5 years minimum, so that they can also in their organization say, yes, we've utilized our CSI funding in agriculture, but we can prove that we have made a difference in 10 or 20 or 50 farmers' lives and the rest of the value chain that follows. Because believe it or not, only 2.7% of agriculture actually happens on the farm. Everything happens thereafter. And unfortunately, the farmer is not the person or, that makes the most profit out of farming. And we need to change that way of thinking. Farmers need to understand that they need to be part of a bigger value chain and not just produce, but also look at the agro processing, look at the logistics, look at the exports, look at access to market. And everybody, when they think access to market, they think, okay, you know, we need to export to international countries like China or Europe, etc. But Africa is actually our biggest market and it's our most neglected market. And yet, when you speak to the other African countries, they are they're very keen on actually partnering and collaborating with South Africa and Gauteng on agriculture. So we need to move away from thinking, when I say agriculture, you think of a farmer on a farm. And I think that's one of the biggest issues with our youth as well. They have a very limited perspective on what is agriculture. Agriculture is actually very scientific. It's very technological. It's very future orientated.
0: That's
1: So
0: right, yeah.
1: there are a lot of opportunities for our youth in the agricultural value chain that they don't necessarily see because of the perception that agriculture is, I am on a farm, which is not necessarily true.
0: Right, there are economists that work in agriculture. There are women who are leading the space and connecting voices and making sure that there is a visible strategic, you know, a pathway that has been created in agriculture through the value chain. What is the advantage of being part of or being a member of Agriculture Gauteng? Because I think that's another missing link for a lot of farmers in particular, because that can be such a lonely journey. And I mean, back in the day, when permaculture and agroecology and all these words were not existing, people were farming together. They were forming cooperatives informally, but making it work. The advantages of farmers being part of being a member of Agriculture Gauteng.
1: I always say, you know, we can go into a very academic discussion about what are the advantages of being a member of Agriculture Gauteng. I say the gist is we are your go-to person. A lot of farmers have challenges with where do I access this information? I have a problem with my road, where do I go? I have a problem with electricity, where do I go? I have a challenge with accessing market, where do I go? So you have a lot of farmers that are actually in the dark around a lot of information. So Agriculture Gauteng is your go-to place. So if you have any challenge or you might not even have a challenge. You might want to share a good story, and you don't know where do I share this good story. You go to Agriculture Gauteng, and we will make sure that whatever your challenge is or your good story is, that we get it out there. But the biggest challenge for farmers is the lack of access to information. A simple matter like soil testing. You know, somebody will go and Google soil testing, and they will find a person or a consultancy that will say, we will come and test your soil, but they don't know, is this person actually the right person, or is this organization the right organization to utilize for soil testing? And I'm just using soil testing as an example. Am I being charged the correct market related prices? If you don't know, then you need to have somebody or somewhere to be able to go to ask. And Google is not the answer, and AI is not the answer, because AI and Google is great. I've got nothing against it. However, they can't see and determine what are the circumstances on the ground. So Agriculture Gauteng is your go-to place. So with anything agriculture, you need to be able to say, right, I can pick up the phone or I can send a message to Agriculture Gauteng and I will get a response and I will get a reply. Most of the time, people contact me directly at this stage. we have people that are responsible for farmer development, etc. Mm-hmm. But at this stage, I would like to be that first contact with the farmer so that they know who I am, what I'm standing for, what is the organization about, and then we will refer them to, for example, our person for farmer development or research or whatever the matter might be. But yes, we are your go-to place.
0: There you have it. I could never have answered it better than the chief executive officer herself. So if you are in the province and are really looking for good peer-to-peer exchanges and to get information that really is reliable, Agriculture Gauteng is where you should go. And we're going to continue the conversation after the news block, because I want us to look at how Agriculture Gauteng, under the leadership of Dr. Dillian Lowe, is now positioning itself with other stakeholders and supporting fraternities, you know, with a golf day and all sorts of wonderful things that are going to come through, and how you can get involved in that, because I think this is ultimately an opportunity for you as well. 10:31, Fix, standing by with the latest sports.
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3: In this hour, we begin with football news. South African Minister of Sport, Gayton McKenzie, has confirmed that a long-awaited announcement on the implementation of Video Assistant Referee, the VAR, will be made on Wednesday. McKenzie has repeatedly expressed frustration with the South African Football Association SAFA over delays, noting that funding had already been provided to speed up the process. SAFA previously requested a 21-day grace period, which has since expired, leaving the current PSL season without clarity. Responding after the MTN 8 final between Mamelodi Sundowns and Orlando Pirates, McKenzie stated, in his words, "We're making an announcement on Wednesday." South Africa's Proteas women betting coach, Andrew Putik, says the national red ball camps have been beneficial to the team ahead of some rare test match action in the coming months. South Africa's women will face India in one of tests from the 9th of December, a full 2 years since their last red ball international against England in December 2024. Putik says the two camps in Pretoria and Gqeberha over the last 2 weeks have helped them with mental readiness for the demands of the longest format of the game.
4: Girls obviously play a hell of a lot of white ball cricket. Red ball cricket is something that's not played a lot. We're lucky if we get one, maybe two tests a year. So, yeah, these last two camps are just about being, just touching bases again with red ball philosophies. Just making sure we're repeating the basics, you know, looking off the fundamentals, getting into the mental, the mental side of it, spending sort of hours on your feet, hours in the field, starting to think about your game, those type of things. So, yeah, it's been a very worthwhile two camps.
3: Putik is aware of the significant gap in experience between their players and the upcoming opponents, and believes all they can do is prepare the ladies as best as they can to get them ready following the India match at St. George's Park. The next test assignment will be against Australia in Potchefstroom in April next year.
4: We want to compete with them. We need to be prepared. It's as simple as that. And we don't play as much longer format as they do. So that's just the reality. So whatever we can do just to get ourselves a little bit more prepared for that test match, the first one, and this is the Australian one later in the season. But yeah, it's going to be a challenge for us. It's hard to fit in the experience, but the more you do it, the more it helps.
3: Tennis news fresh off her historic China Open triumph. Zheng Qinwen has pulled out of the Wuhan Open, citing fatigue and a right shoulder injury. The 24-year-old, who became the first Chinese player to win the Beijing title by beating Mira Andreeva in Sunday's final, admitted her body was very fatigued after a demanding run of tournaments. And finally, boxing news. Boxing promoter Frank Warren has announced that the long-awaited clash between Tyson Fury and Anthony Joshua on the 11th of December in Cardiff will now be for the WBA World Heavyweight Championship. The surprise move comes after Alexander Usyk vacated the belt with Murad Gassiev, the WBA's regular champion, expected to be elevated but overlooked. For any sports stories you'd like to share with us, please send us an email to newsroom@ at channelafrica.co.za or call us on +27 11 714 4459. 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
5: I'm Kaya Sosiwa, and I make sure that you start off your day with simple, smooth, and saucy sauce. We can fly. Where's Kaya from? Ooh, from the beautiful, luscious, green hills of KwaZulu-Natal. Mzansi. We can fly. Well, you can look forward to a sonic journey across the African continent and beyond. And this happens every Saturday and Sunday between midnight and 3 a.m. Central African time. Every week you can look forward to us finding out about interesting things around Festival Focus. And then, of course, on Sunday, we pay tribute by experiencing live sounds on Legends Live. Thank you. Mic drop. Bye.
0: 23 minutes to go till the top of 11 a.m. in Central African time. João Pedro Yabala now standing by with the latest in business news.
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6: Thank you, Matseko. Delegates at the Southern Africa Telecommunication Networks and Applications Conference 2026 are calling for South Africa to develop homegrown AI solutions to ensure the country's digital future is driven by local needs, research and talent. This urgent call for localized innovation comes as the global race for artificial intelligence intensifies. The conference is currently underway at the Champagne Sports Resort in the Drakensberg, KwaZulu-Natal. This year's event is being held under the theme AI as the last mile, building the sustainable digital enterprise. Libya needs approximately $39.3 billion annually to meet its 2030 structural transformation objectives, leaving the nation with an annual financing gap of $37.2 billion, according to the African Development Bank Group. These findings were published in the AFDB Group's 2026 Country Focus Report, titled Mobilizing Libya's Development Financing at Scale in a Fragmented World. The report highlights that Libya's efforts to diversify its economy and create jobs depend heavily on turning its vast financial resources into productive investment, Zolisa Sigabi reports.
7: The bank's estimates cover infrastructure, energy, education and productivity, with infrastructure accounting for the largest share of the country's financing need. The report also highlights opportunities to mobilize diaspora financial flows, attract foreign and domestic investment, and expand public-private partnerships, including for climate-resilient infrastructure.
6: Uganda's foreign exchange reserves surged 56% year-on-year in the year to June, with the central bank intending to boost gold purchases in the fiscal year ending in June 2027 to further diversify the reserves. The East African country's reserves rose to $6.7 billion in the 12 months to June from $4.3 billion in the previous period. These gains have reinforced confidence in Uganda as a macroeconomic position and external sector resilience. The new reserves level is equivalent to 3.7 months of future import cover, but still below its target cover of 4 months. And in other news, as the war in the Middle East continues to disrupt supplies of energy, the International Monetary Fund says the world economy has shown a surprising resilience. The IMF said the global economy has shown a remarkable capacity to absorb shocks, not just from the current Middle East conflict, but also from the COVID-19 pandemic and Russia's invasion of Ukraine. The BBC's Faisal Islam has the details.
8: In a time of multiple economic, geopolitical and energy crises, the world's finance ministers are meeting in Thailand to try to firm up the foundations of the global economy. The good news, at least so far, is that the world may be learning to cope better with these global shocks, according to the IMF's latest World Economic Outlook. The downgrades to economic forecasts for many major economies made at the start of the Iran war are being reversed. The IMF points to the flexibility of both supply and demand for energy, more than halving its forecasts of the Iran war hit to the world economy.
6: We move to financial indicators. One US dollar in Nigeria is trading at 1,000 Naira 329. In Botswana, 13 Pula 52. Kenya, the dollar is trading at 128 shilling 80. And in Zambia, we're looking at 19 Kwacha 58. Focusing on BRICS countries, $1 in Brazil is trading at 4 rel 93. Russia, 80 rubles 08. In India, it's 95 rupees 69. China, 61 69. And in South Africa, $1 is trading at 16 rand 52. $1 is trading at 75 pence to the British pound and 89 to the euro. Looking at commodities, gold is trading at $4,188 and platinum is at $1,701 per ounce, while the price of Brent crude oil is at $105.31 a barrel. That's how we conclude your business news for now. For any business stories you'd like to share with us, please send us an email to newsroom@channelafrica.co.za or call us on +27 11 714 4459. For Channel Africa Business, I am João Pedro Yabala.
2: 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The African perspective. The rhythm of Africa. 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
0: 17 minutes to go till the top of 11 a.m. in Central African time. We continue conversations with Dr. Dileen Lowe, who joins me in studio in her capacity as the Chief Executive Officer of Agriculture Gauteng. And we're looking at, just her thinking around organizing agriculture in the province of Gauteng, looking beyond just it being a logistics hub. And beyond, meaning what else is there to do? What advantages can agriculturalists take in the sector that we are clearly sometimes not being able to see yet, and can be a little bit narrow in how we look at this particular space? So we are talking about how she's also repositioning this particular organization as a visible strategic voice for agriculture in the province of Gauteng. You were talking about all sorts of wonderful ideas with me off air. And one that I want to talk to you about is the upcoming Golf Day. I mentioned that we've concluded the Congress for the year 2026. It was your very first Congress in your seat as the Chief Executive Officer. It was a huge success. And there were very important voices in that room. But it's serving as a catalyst for actually what does the sector actually need? And you thought, great, I'm going to do a Golf Day. So talk to us about the Golf Day and the idea behind agriculture existing with stakeholders that exist in supporting fraternities of agriculture and what the mission of that is.
1: Well, the Golf Day is going to be on the 4th of March at Wanderers Golf Club, particularly at Wanderers Golf Club because Gauteng is an urban agricultural province. So we're going to have it on the 4th of March. And the idea around the Golf Day is to have a day where industry leaders, farmers, government, private sector can all come together and have a common cause. So the golf day is, yes, it is about playing golf, but it is also about investing in agriculture.
0: Yeah.
1: So there's various methods through which people can invest in the golf day, but it's not investing in the golf day, it's investing in a bigger, longer term program. So the funding that we will be receiving on the golf day and any profit that we might make from the golf day, all of that funding will be utilized for farmer development and specifically urban agricultural development. Because we look at urban agriculture and we think, you know, rooftop farms and the little backyard farm and school, you know, school projects, etc. Mm-hmm. But that's not urban agriculture. So we would like to elevate urban agriculture because that's the future of agriculture in Gauteng, mm-hmm. to a large extent, which is your urban peri-urban farming. So the golf day is about fundraising for the development of urban agriculture and then obviously for the networking sessions. And we have many partners that are going to be investing in the golf day or going to be contributing to the golf day, but with the aim of funding urban agriculture in Gauteng and the whole value chain, not just the farming side of it, but the entire value chain. So the golf day is to have fun. The golf day is to have a lot of laughs. And, you know, even for people who can't play golf, you know.
0: Like me.
1: Come and swing. come and take a swing at it, you know.
0: Nice one.
1: And yeah, so the golf day is there to bring industry, mm-hmm. In agriculture together. And some people, for example, will say, oh, but you have a tire company that's coming to the golf day. And, you know, what has that got to do with agriculture? You know, a lot.
0: A lot.
1: So, you know, every tractor has a tire. And every vehicle has a tire. So it's actually a very important part of agriculture is the tire industry. But that's just one example. So the golf day is about having fun. But it's also about collecting funding for the development of urban agriculture in Gauteng, and mm-hmm. all the partners that will be investing in urban agriculture on that day will obviously once a quarter be receiving a report on what are we doing with the funding and how are we actually building on that funding and enhancing urban agriculture in the province, and not just in Joburg, but the entire province. Joburg is the biggest urban agricultural hub in the country. Concerning the full value chain, the agro-processing, the logistics, the freezing, the distribution, the market, mm-hmm. the farming itself. It's very important. But if you are going to invest in urban agriculture, it does not help me or agriculture if you say to me, we have supported 20 rooftop gardens. So what? Mm. And what are they doing? Are they exporting? Are they aggregating? Are they processing? Are they growing? So you need to look at, when we once again come back to the fact that you're just sustaining them, but you need to sustain them to become more productive.
0: Yeah.
1: And to become more profitable because that enhances the economy of the country. You know that in 2020 when we had COVID, agriculture was the only sector that actually
0: was creating jobs.
1: That was actually creating jobs. Yeah. So what did we learn from that? Mm. We learned that if you focus your economy on agriculture, you can actually enhance the rest of the economy. So the golf day is about having fun, but it's also about an underlying more serious theme of promoting urban agriculture and the quality of your food. If you, for example, look at South Africa as a whole, on average, your food travels approximately 2,000 kilometers. That is in South Africa before it lands on your table. In Gauteng, your food travels approximately 837 kilometers just within the borders of Gauteng before it lands on your table. I believe that we should be closer to our food and we should be able to access our food more readily, much closer to what where we live. You should be able to access fresh produce without it traveling 837 kilometers within 5 to 20 minutes from where you live. So if you are looking at really developing urban agriculture, you as a person living in the city should know, on a Saturday morning I can go to spot X and I can get fresh produce from the farmers in the city. So it's important to make that value chain shorter between the producer and the consumer.
0: Right. You are just a trusted voice. And I think you're teaching so many people around exactly what urban agriculture is. And the theme of sustainability, you know, what exactly is that? Because it's so easy to just throw that word around glibly, like we're being sustainable. But what is that? What is that essentially? So all those themes are very important. I'd like us to take a break and then come back and talk about, you know, advancing agriculture, especially for young people and women. Let's take a break.
2: 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Every headline has a human side. The Journal with Matseko Musito on the African Perspective.
0: All right, just a few minutes to go. Matt, I could talk to Dr. Lo for 10 hours. You know, there's lots to talk about. But we've just got a few minutes. And in this few minutes, I want to get a sense from you because, I mean, you have such a big vision and you are going to change lives. In fact, you are changing lives through how you're running Agriculture Gauteng and how you are sort of reintroducing the culture in agriculture to emerging farmers and to those that really want to do things differently. But let's look at, I mean, because there are a lot of challenges in the sector when we look at, you know, the market and, you know, prices going up and, you know, people want to give up and there's just so much happening. What are the initiatives that are currently happening within Agriculture Gauteng that are addressing some of those challenges, especially for women who are still struggling with themes of you know, land reform, they don't have access to land, and you know, this one is too far from where the inputs are, the other one, you know, it doesn't have the money to do 1, 2, and 3. How is the organization, you know, assisting with some of those pressing challenges within agriculture and urban agriculture?
1: I think one of the biggest challenges is that, and it unfortunately, a lot of women, they feel, you know, I'm alone in this. I'm struggling, I'm alone. And I always say the farmer that is singular is vulnerable. So when you do come to Agriculture Gauteng, we can put you into contact, for example, with a mentor in the area, with somebody that can assist you on how do I go about doing A, B, C, D. You know, especially as women, we need to, I always say it's called Mother Earth for a reason. We know how the earth works as women. We just have a natural feel for it. So as women, we need to understand that you are not alone. There are people around you and sometimes in very close proximity that can assist you. And what I have found that is absolutely to me fantastic is that our big commercial farmers are the greatest people. They are so willing to assist emerging farmers. They are willing to mentor them. They are willing for them to come to their farm to come and see how are we doing it. They're willing to assist them with the in development programs. And that is all at their goodwill. They're not going to charge you to mentor them. So our big commercial farmers are actually playing a key role in the development of our small-scale farmers and our emerging farmers, because their success, the emerging farmer's success, helps the commercial farmer to be more successful. And the commercial farmer helping the small-scale farmer to be more successful actually enhances his farming ability or her farming ability as well. So it is a family, and it very much works like a family. And yes, sometimes there's a little bit of turmoil in the family, but there's always a way out. So if you are feeling alone and you're feeling, you know, I can't face this mountain, you know, contact us. We will definitely assist you and point you in the right direction and put you in contact with the right people that can just give you that little bit of a lift to get you over that little first heap of, and sometimes it's not a mountain, it's a molehill. So when you're in the situation, you find it difficult. But, you know, there are other people that are totally willing, and the agricultural community is very supportive. Extremely. Very supportive.
0: Yep. That is true.
1: Yes.
0: Okay, so details to join. If I want to join Agriculture Gauteng, whether I'm a farmer or, you know, just in other ways. I know that you are also big on partnering with development institutions and, you know, universities, etc. So how do we join? I hope that it's a simple process to join and to get my membership.
1: I'm going to give you the most simple process. And I know I always, people always say to me, maybe you lost your mind, but I'm going to give you the very simple process. You contact me on 082-929-7634. You can WhatsApp me or give me a call. I will come back to you within 24 hours. So that's the most simple process. You just contact me.
0: You are the most accessible chief executive officer I have ever met in my life. Okay, so there you have it, okay? Contact, excuse me, contact Dr. DeLeando, and she will be able to plug you into the right space so that you can get your membership. This has been very important. I know this is not the last time we're going to be engaging in this manner. We've got a lot of work to do when it comes to community engagement and initiatives and all of that. And I look forward to that. You are a star in the galaxy. Thank you very much.
1: Thank you very much for the opportunity. And once again, thank you to all your listeners. And I do hope to hear from you. And yes, let's take agriculture forward and let's make sure that Gauteng is a shining star.
0: It absolutely is. Dr. DeLeando Lowe, Chief Executive Officer of Agriculture Gauteng.

0: All right, so here we are, fast approaching the last hour of the journal.
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0: It is exactly 11 o'clock. 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
2: Thank you, Matako. Your top story is Sasawa. Former Congolese President Kabila leads a new rebel alliance and FMN looms over Sudan's Darfur and Kordofan. Good morning. Former Congolese President Joseph Kabila has been named the leader of a new rebel coalition seeking to oust the government. The Front of the Refoundation of the Nation, FRN, said it aimed to coordinate resistant forces to end tyranny in the Democratic Republic of Congo and would pursue the goal by all means, including force. Its unveiling yesterday is the clearest indication so far of Kabila's direct involvement in an armed movement a year after he was sentenced to death in absentia for treason. He had previously denied having links to M23 rebel groups. The Congolese government has not yet commented. And onto this now, the UN-backed Integrated Food Security Phase Classification, IFP Global Hunger Monitor, warns that famine is closing in on Sudan's Darfur and Kordofan region, where war and a severe El Nino drought have destroyed over half of the country's cropland. In displaced camps in the south Darfur, Jabal Mara, child acute malnutrition has hit 38%, well above the famine threshold, with 13 of 17 nutrition surveys since January showing critical levels and severe cases more than doubling in Nyala. Innocent Samosa reports.
3: The crisis deepens in Greater Kordofan, the epicenter of fighting, where 300,000 people have fled since October 2025. Markets have suffered numerous airstrikes and looting incidents this year, while World Food Programme aid trucks were short-aired last week, killing one, with only 26% of severely malnourished children receiving life-saving care, and less than half of Sudan's aid appeal funded. The IPC says systems are collapsing and calls for an end to fighting and urgent large-scale funding. For Channel Africa News, I'm Innocent Samos.
2: And as Burundi prepares for re-election to the United Nations Human Rights Council in a vote today, Human Rights Watch says the government of this Central African country has not improved its abuse of human rights conditions. Burundi is one of the four African countries running for the same number of seats on the 47-nation council. Central Africa Director at Human Rights Watch, Louis Madge, says that despite some positive government statements, Burundi has not carried out meaningful reform to address long-standing concerns related to governance, justice, or accountability.
4: I think this is more a reflection of international politics, and the fact is that when countries decide that they want to rerun for a seat, other countries are very loath to deny them that seat. But it really does raise the question as to really, you know, the role of the Human Rights Council. But this appointment and this re-election does really point to the cynical nature of and political nature of some of the decisions as to who is on the Human Rights Council, who these 15 seats are taken by.
2: And South Africa has been urged to strengthen its water security amid concerns over warmer temperatures and below normal rainfall during the coming summer months. The South African Weather Service has forecast about normal temperatures and below normal rainfall across much of the country from October to December 2026, raising concerns about pressure on water supplies. Durban University of Technology water experts Professor Shina Kumari Pillai says urgent action is needed to conserve water and protect limited resources. And on to this now, a major new international study of dementia has predicted that by 2050, the number of new people diagnosed with the condition will double and the demand of care will explode. The research found that by the middle of this century, more than 24 million people are likely to develop dementia each year, with women disproportionately affected. Professor Henry Baldati is one of the authors of the paper.
5: One of our researchers has analysed these data to look at the number of new cases per year of dementia. The current rate is estimated to be 11.4 million people develop dementia in 2023. That's the latest statistics we have. The actual numbers of people who have got the disease, that's the prevalence, there's something like 57 million people around the world, and that's set to triple by 2050.
2: A recap of your top story. Former DR Congo President Joseph Kabila has been unveiled as a leader of a new rebel coalition vowing to oust the government by force. For any new stories you'd like to share with us, please send an email to newsroom@channelafrica.co.za or call us on +27117144459. For Channel African News, I am Matapena Mahape.
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0: 6 minutes into 11 a.m. in Central African time. Thank you very much for staying with us here on The Journal with myself, Matseko Musito. You and I together until 12 midday. And we're going to be looking at the aging South African population. Yes, we are aging and very quickly. So we're going to unpack that and really get behind the statistics, which are telling us that nearly 750,000 people in South Africa are over the age of 80 and will be over the age of 80, I beg your pardon, by the year 2050, which is not as far as you think it is. So let's unpack that in this half hour.

0: We're 10 minutes into 11 a.m. in Central African time. Bonga muffin, tati skupu.
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4: The police service says it's arrested six individuals who were allegedly found in possession of offensive weapons. Godfrey Chalabi, who's Senior Assistant Commissioner of Public Police and Public Relations Officer for the Zambia Police Service. Can you give us more detail about the arrest of the six individuals?
5: There is a place called Angombe Compound. It's a few kilometers from the CBD of Lusaka. Members of the public saw this vehicle that was being driven suspiciously. So acting on intelligence, they alerted the police and we moved in and intercepted this vehicle. Immediately, police conducted a search on that vehicle. We recovered offensive weapons, included 22 rounds of ammunition for a shotgun, 9 machetes, as well as one stick that was found on those vehicles. Of course, it's an offense here in Zambia if one is found in possession of an offensive weapon, a machete, a knife. By law here, it's classified as an offensive weapon.
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0: We're 12 minutes into 11 a.m. in Central African time. Thank you very much for staying with us here on The Journal in this final half, well, this final hour of the program until midday, of course. So populations are aging, seemingly, and that comes with implications that extend far beyond healthcare and the theme of retirement, as we noted. An aging population affects housing. It actually affects transportation, public infrastructure, family responsibilities, and the ability of older people to be able to maintain their independence and their dignity. I don't know if you've thought that far, but that's how far we are thinking in this conversation when we look at the fact that South Africa, or in South Africa, as it were, there is a demographic shift that we are seeing at the moment. More than 2.1 million people are in their 70s. Nearly 750,000 are over the age of 80. And by 2050, it looks like approximately 1 in 6 South Africans is expected to be over the age of 60. All right. Yet there's a lot of planning that we need to think about in this particular instance, and look at the challenges, look at which parts of this conversation need assistance now so that we can prepare for what's to come in the future. Well, I've roped in an expert because this is too big a conversation to carry by myself. Barry Kagenson is joining me in his capacity as the Chief Executive Officer of Aurea Senior Living. Barry, wonderful to have you on the program. Welcome.
6: Thank you, and thanks for having me.
0: Thank you very, very much. I don't know if my listener has thought as far as what the implications, I want to say, of an aging population actually are. But perhaps when we look at things from a social and economic lens and look at infrastructure implications of an aging population, what exactly needs to happen now so that we can ensure longer lives and healthier lives and more independence and dignity for people?
6: Yeah, that's a very good question. And I think perhaps what we need to start considering is what have other countries done? So a good example is actually China, and I'll get to South Africa in a minute. But what China really shows what happens when planning sort of trails the numbers. So China had more than 300 people over the age of 60. At the end of 2025, which is about 23% of its population. But as their population has aged over time, family care became under strain. And the government actually quickly, as China is able to do, ended up building care beds to fill that gap. But the residential care aspect of it also grew simultaneously because you just can't simply build as many beds, many care facilities as you need. So if we look at South Africa, our public planning for later life is a bit narrow. As we know, our government departments are stretched. About almost all of the of what the National Social Social Development Department spends on people over the age of 60 goes to the Older Persons Grant.

0: the age of 80 is going to triple by 2050. So the need is going to be significant. And we need to be thinking now about what that looks like and how we plan for infrastructure to support these people, both from a government perspective, i.e. at lower income levels, as well as across the affordability spectrum.
1: Okay, help us rethink that then, because I think you've laid it down, the importance of looking at this holistically. And thank you for the example, in China as to how they are doing things, which is always wonderful to get a sense of how people are running quality, cities and quality lives in other parts of the world, and how that can translate on the African continent. But let's rethink how we plan our cities. What could that possibly look like? Because when we talk about, I mean, older people want to live on their own and be independent, and run their own lives for as long as they possibly can. But when we talk about rethinking how we plan our cities, perhaps even how we plan our communities, and public services, where do we need to start with that?
0: So I think there's two aspects to that. The one is exactly as you said. How do we make it easier for older people to continue living independently for as long as possible? And that is about how homes are designed, about accessibility of public facilities, being retail, medical, etc., that older people are actually able to access. So for example, you don't have a steep flight of stairs up to that needs to be used on a regular basis. I think transport needs to be considered, how older people, those who aren't driving, can get around relatively easily, particularly over short distances. Long distances would always be a challenge. But I think the bigger issue here, actually, over and above that design, which caters to one aspect of caters more to a physical aspect, is the social aspect. So as people age, even if they're living in their own homes and their mobility is compromised, their ability then to engage in social interactions also becomes more limited. And loneliness and isolation becomes an issue. And oftentimes that is actually a far bigger issue than mobility or independence, because so lack of social contact has an impact on cognitive ability over a period of time, and it also has an impact on physical health. And this has all been proven over the last few years in various medical literature. So the key to living, one of the keys, a very important one to living longer and retaining independence, is actually continuing to have that social engagement and that social interaction. And one of the best ways to do that is for older people to live in a community of people of a similar age, where support and care, and social interaction, by the way, is provided and facilitated. So it's the question of living independently and having the ability to do that is important. What's also important is that social interaction, which becomes more difficult as one ages, even if the environment supports independence.
1: All right. And we're going to talk about that. We're going to talk about building these communities and what that should fruitfully look like for the future of South Africa as we look at the work of Aureus Senior Living. Let's take a break and come back in conversation.
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1: We're 21 minutes into 11 a.m. in Central African time. We continue conversations looking at South Africa's aging population, but not talking about it for the sake of talking

0: about it, but really trying to establish rethink systems thinking around how we plan our cities, how communities and public services are going to accommodate our aging population in South Africa and really uphold dignity for the lives of people going forward. Barry Kagenson is joining me in his capacity as the Chief Executive Officer of Aureus Senior Living. Barry, as I understand it, Aureus Senior Living is a premier developer and owner and operator of an award-winning continuing care retirement community space. Just tell us more about the work of Aurea in its entirety.
1: So, yes, as you say, we develop, own and operate what we call continuing care retirement communities. And a continuing care retirement community is essentially a housing development that caters for all stages of aging. So, for example, one starts off in independent living, which is the bulk of our communities, and that is people who are fully independent, just like you and I would be, but they do have access to facilities and amenities for social interaction, for dining, coffee shops, and then an array of wellness activities such as exercise classes, gym, aqua aerobics, all this kind of stuff, as well as physiotherapists, biokineticists on site. But most importantly, we have care facilities, that is assisted living and dementia care, in each one of our communities. So, and that's why we refer to it as a continuum of care, because whatever someone's needs are at the moment, or whatever their needs become, we will be able to assist them, support them, and cater for them within the same environment, i.e. they don't ever have to move into any other community or move out of their residence. And they have that peace of mind of knowing that not only will all their needs be catered for, but that they know and trust the people who will be doing that, which is essentially our on-site staff. So that's really what a continuing care retirement community is.
0: Okay. Very interesting that we've got development spaces that are actually looking at this. And I want to get a sense of how deeply you've thought about this, Barry, because statistically, as we noted, women make up a significant portion of South Africa's older population. And as I understand it, we are also more likely to experience widowhood and to live alone, which is also just a tragic part of life. But talk to us about how you are thinking around that, around womanhood in the older, the golden years, as it were, and perhaps how your organization under this care retirement communities or continuing care retirement communities is looking at that.
1: That's a very good question, and it relates exactly to how and why I started Aurea. Some years ago, probably 15 years ago, my grandmother in Cape Town was in her 90s, and my family were trying to convince her to go into a retirement village of sorts. But as she was physically frailer, but mentally she was a cognitive state was 100%. But she absolutely refused because she felt that it would curtail her independence, and that it would be an environment where she would be more isolated, She felt that she would sort of experience a advancing demise, if you know what I mean. That was the perception. That is often the perception that people have of senior living communities. And she ended up staying in her apartment where she was living until she passed away. But as the years went on, her life just became smaller and smaller and smaller as she was able to, you know, as she was physically able to do less. She stopped doing the things that she used to do. And I just observed how her life sort of shriveled up, as she got older. And I thought, well, there has to be a better way to do this. And I started looking into it, and I realized that there was this huge senior living industry overseas in countries like the US and Australia, where people were actually given a very, very attractive option, which was completely the opposite of the fear that my grandmother had of moving out of her apartment. So it's an enhancement to quality of life rather than a negative impact on the quality of life, which is the perception. And often people think that moving into such a community is an admission that they need help or support. And in that way, they see it as a negative. But the truth of the matter is, the more help and support that you have, the more independent you can actually be. And that's a key factor in what people experience when they move into not only our communities, and I'm not talking about ours, I'm talking about any well-run senior living community. When people move into them, they realize that not only does that peace of mind of having the support and help on hand if you need it, give you peace of mind and the ability to do what you want to do rather than what you have to do, but also the availability of social interaction every single day, without you having to plan it or really do much to do it, is huge. And it's that social interaction and yes, you can make new friends at the age of 80. I see it all the time. In fact,
0: Wonderful.
1: most of my friends now are under 80. I actually have more friends under the age of 80 than I do under the age of 80, believe it or
0: Wow.
1: not. It really is life-changing for people, and in a very positive way, and absolutely not in the negative way that it is often perceived, and in the case of my grandmother, how it was perceived.
0: Okay. Well, I love that I can make friends at 80. And also, it really is a true blessing to be able to even see your golden years. Anything past the age of 70 is truly a blessing. So, here's a quick scenario, Barry. You're going to help me plan now. If I'm listening or happen to catch this broadcast one day and I'm, I don't know, 37-year-old woman with 2.5 children and a husband, I don't know if I'm going to like him in the next 20 years or not. But I want to plan. I want to plan now for my retirement. And my children are going to grow out of my home and do their own thing and travel the world and explore their own lives. And I might be left alone as a woman. So how does Aurea then support that? You know, can I start purchasing my retirement home with you now, or how do you, what plans do you have, or processes do you have to support younger populations that are inevitably going to age?
1: So I think that there's a couple of aspects that you've touched on there. So to answer your kind of last question about Oreo, we don't really cater for what you're referring to as almost like a long-term or slash investor purchase in our community. And the reason is we want alignment that everyone living in our communities is part of the community, if I can say it that way. But I think from a planning perspective, what often gets overlooked, and this is more a financial planning issue, because if I take a 37-year-old, as you mentioned, they're a long way from moving into a senior living community. So my recommendation would be, and things change. So you might move into a different suburb, you might move cities in the next 40 years. So to go and look at one particular community and say that's where I want to live when I'm 75, might not be the right thing to do. But what would definitely be the right thing to do would be to plan financially, and not necessarily moving into a senior living community, because I'm not I'm oh, sorry, not solely living into moving into a senior living community, because what financial plans have typically been programmed to do is to assume someone retires or stops working or stops earning an income when they're 65, and they live for another 12 to 15 years, which takes you to. The reality is, a lot of people are living way past 90 and in very good health. So I think the answer to your question would more be around, rather than going to select a senior living community, or plan for how and where you're going to live when you're that age, rather be planning for your financial means as to how you're going to live at that age. And then when the time comes, you will have reasonable options as to where you can go, depending on where you're living at the time, where your friends might be, where your children might be, as you say. And then at least you have those options available to you. So I would encourage people to plan for a longer life rather than a shorter one, because that is what inevitably happens.
0: Right, that is actually really great advice. Barry, thank you very much for unpacking this with us. All the best with the work that you do. Thank you very much. Eh?
1: Thank you so much.
0: Thank you. Chief Executive Officer of Aurea Senior Living, Barry Kagenson. And we're really unpacking the aging population and the effects thereof, but also, I think, ultimately, how you can plan your own retirement and just some of the things that you need to think about at this time. It is 11:30. Fikile Ngwadi standing by with the latest sports.
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3: News: Banyana Banyana, South Africa's national women's football team coach Desiree Ellis wants her side to create chances and be more clinical in front of goal when they face Madagascar in the second leg of their CAF Women's Olympic qualifying clash in Bloemfontein, Free State Province tonight. South Africa head into the encounter with a comfortable 4-0 advantage after winning the first leg, putting them in a strong position in the second round of the 2028 Los Angeles Olympic qualifiers. Ellis says the two fixtures also provide an opportunity to give less regular players game time and to help strengthen the squad's depth.
4: I won't say it's a new group of players, but it's players that haven't really played together. You know, the centre-backs, first combination as well, getting used to the two players on the side as well. So playing Ronald and Isabella up front, we've done it at WAFCON, you know, playing them up front for different reasons, of course. But we wanted to also have a look at other players, you know, make sure that we make that group bigger, because you never know when you need these players, when your more senior players are injured, and I thought that was a good exercise.
3: The 63-year-old mentor has also welcomed the opportunity to play in front of spectators after the first leg was played behind closed doors. Ellis says the team wants to deliver a strong performance for their supporters in Bloemfontein.
4: We put up a good performance, because a good performance gives you a good result as well. You know, and through that, we're able to play some maybe really better football to show the Bloemfontein crowd, you know, that they must come out and support the team. I think the last time we were here was 10 years ago, maybe. When we played a qualifier, I think it was against Lesotho. So we've come back now, and I think, you know, I've played in other provinces, and I know Bloemfontein loves football. I've seen it with the under-23s. I've seen it with Bafana, and hopefully they can come out in their numbers. But we just want to put up a good performance.
3: And South African Minister of Sport, Gaetan McKenzie, has confirmed that a long-awaited announcement on the implementation of a video assistant referee, the VAR, will be made on Wednesday. McKenzie has repeatedly expressed frustration with the South African Football Association SAFA over delays, noting that funding had already been provided to speed up the process. SAFA previously requested a 21-day grace period, which has since expired, leaving the current PSL season without clarity. Responding after the MTN 8 final between Mamelodi Sundowns and Orlando Pirates, McKenzie stated, "We're making an announcement on Wednesday." On to tennis news. Fresh off her historic China Open triumph, Zheng Qinwen has pulled out of the Wuhan Open, citing fatigue and a right shoulder injury. The 24-year-old, who became the first Chinese player to win the Beijing title by beating Mira Andreeva in Sunday's final, admitted her body was very fatigued after a demanding run of tournaments. Zheng's resurgence, including a US Open quarterfinal and a first WTA 1000 crown, has lifted her back into the world's top 25, but she will miss the chance to earn points in a hometown event. And finally, boxing news. Boxing promoter Frank Warren has announced that the long-awaited clash between Tyson Fury and Anthony Joshua on the 11th of December in Cardiff will now be for the WBA World Heavyweight Championship. The surprise move comes after Alexander Usyk vacated the belt with Murad Gassiev, the WBA's regular champion, expected to be elevated but overlooked. Instead, the governing body has sanctioned Fury versus Joshua for the super title, giving both British rivals the chance to reclaim a crown they previously lost to Usyk. For any sports stories you'd like to share with us, please send us an email to newsroom@channelafrica.co.za or call us on +27 11 714 4459. 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
5: She's one of South Africa's most celebrated storytellers, a writer and a performer, and she's known for her ability to be able to bring African stories, history and culture to audiences through the spoken word. 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
6: 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She made me appreciate our languages. 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
0: All right, 23 minutes to go till the top of midday in Central African Time. 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
7: Thank you once again, Matseko. Libya needs approximately $39.3 billion annually to meet its 2030 structural transformation objectives, leaving the nation with an annual financing gap of $37.2 billion, according to the African Development Bank Group. These findings were published in the AFDB Group's 2026 Country Focus report, titled Mobilizing Libya's Development Financing at Scale in a Fragmented World. The report highlights that Libya's efforts to diversify its economy and create jobs depend heavily on turning its vast financial resources into productive investment. Zolisa Sigabi reports.
8: The bank's estimates cover infrastructure, energy, education and productivity, with infrastructure accounting for the largest share of the country's financing need. The report also highlights opportunities to mobilize diaspora financial flows, attract foreign and domestic investment, and expand public-private partnerships, including for climate-resilient infrastructure.
7: Delegates at the Southern Africa Telecommunication Networks and Applications Conference 2026 are calling for South Africa to develop homegrown AI solutions to ensure the country's digital future is driven by local needs, research and talent. This urgent call for localized innovation comes as the global race for artificial intelligence intensifies. The conference is currently underway at the Champagne Sports Resort in the Drakensberg, KwaZulu-Natal. This year's event is being held under the theme AI as the last mile, building the sustainable digital enterprise. South Africa's gambling industry is facing renewed calls for stronger player protection and consistent regulation. Casino and hospitality group Sun International is set to launch a responsible gambling charter in Johannesburg today, outlining measures to reduce gambling-related harm. Channel Africa's Lebohang Mabange reports.
9: The charter
7: in Johannesburg today, outlining measures to reduce gambling-related harm. Channel Africa's Lebohang Mabange reports.
9: The charter.

0: while keeping them within the legal gambling market.
1: Other news: regulators are intensifying oversight of AI-related financial risks, warning that potential cyber attacks and rogue agents could threaten global market stability. Three top regulators in the United States, including the Federal Reserve, are quizzing banks about their use of advanced artificial intelligence models. Questions include whether they deploy Chinese-developed technology, use AI agents in a cyber defense, and can control increasingly autonomous systems. Moving to financial indicators, one US dollar in Nigeria is trading at 1,000 Naira 329. In Botswana, it's 13 Pula 52. Kenya, the dollar is trading at 128 shilling 80. And in Zambia, we're looking at 19 Kwacha 58. Focusing on BRICS countries, $1 in Brazil is trading at 4 rel 93. Russia, 83 rubles 80. In India, it's a 95 rupees 69. And China, we're looking at 61 69. South Africa, $1 is trading at 16 rand 52. $1 is trading at 75 pence to the British pound and 89 to the euro. Looking at commodities, gold is trading at $4,189 and platinum is at $1,704 per ounce, while the price of Brent crude oil is at $104.97 a barrel. That's how we conclude your business news for now. For any business stories you'd like to share with us, please send us an email at newsroom@channelafrica.co.za or call us on +27 11 714 4459. For Channel Africa Business, I am João Pedro Yabala.
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3: Morocco's King Mohammed VI has appointed Fatima Ezzara El Mansouri as the country's prime minister, making her the first woman to hold the position in the North African nation. Now, beyond just the symbolism of having Morocco's first female prime minister, what practical impact could her appointment have on women's political representation in Morocco?
4: Women's political participation in many areas lags behind that of men. She has been one of the few who's been able to, you know, break many glass ceilings in her eyes. She's only 50 years old and, you know, already at 35, 34, you know, was mayor of one of the biggest cities in the country. So, you know, that is symbolic, but also will inspire and, you know, help aspirational, you know, ladies think about political office in that country.
3: Political analyst and Middle East and North Africa researcher Ibrahim Dean.
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call me late at night crying. Cause I like the times you used to call me late at night crying. I'm under pressure, I'm reminded how the time is flying. Look how you made it through hell and it was a breeze. You were meant to go to Brazil, not for the weave. I saw filters over feelings, one of your tweets read. You're at that deep though.

0: 10 minutes to go till the top of midday in Central African time. Thank you for staying with us. We're about to catch up with Unathi, who is already in studio to fill us in on what's to come on today's edition of Africa Update.
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0: 9 minutes to go till the top of midday. This is us about to wrap up the Journal to make way for Africa Update with Unathi Patyashe. I hope I'm saying your surname correctly.
3: You know, you say it better than most.
0: Yeah. I'm sure you've been Biscuit, Patyashe, all sorts of things.
3: You say it better than most. Thank you so much. You're welcome. Good afternoon to everyone. All right, so another, of course, very interesting show today that we have for you at Africa Update. Former DRC President Joseph Kabila has now launched a new political military coalition, reportedly intended to replace the AFC M23 alliance fighting government forces in eastern Congo. So we'll get a breakdown of essentially what that all means, because this is quite significant. We'll also turn our focus again on the conference, the Energy Week conference that's happening in Cape Town. It started yesterday. There were some glitches in the start of the particular summit, but we'll get a sense then from an oil and gas industry expert just on some of the topical issues that are being discussed. Essentially, you know, some of the discussions yesterday pointed to the fact that the African continent continues to export energy resources while several of its economies remain dependent on imported fuels and expensive energy supplies. I mean, we know this, particularly when we look at what's happening in the Strait of Hormuz and what's happening with, you know, some of those Middle East conflict issues. Speaking of the Middle East, in fact, today we are going to, you know, give a sense of the very latest from the Middle East. We now understand, of course, that the U.S. has again retaliated, you know, with Iran over some disturbances with Egypt. As you know, that this is already having ripple effects on our oil and gas prices. So we'll take a look at that and plenty more, of course, coming up.
0: And plenty more. We love to hear that. Okay, so tune in for it coming through in the next few moments is Unathi and the team to bring you another edition of Africa Update. Have yourself a pleasant rest of the afternoon. We're back in each other's company, 9 to 12. That's for the Wednesday. I can't believe it's Wednesday tomorrow. I can't believe it. I cannot believe it. This week is going to be one of those. Monday, Wednesday, Friday. But here we are. Have a glorious one. See you tomorrow.

0: Well, a very good afternoon to you. It is 12 o'clock Central African time. I'm Unathi Bagyaja standing in for Lulu Gabu on the Tuesday edition of Africa Update. It's time now for your news.
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2: Well, thank you, Unathi. Greetings to our listeners. In your top stories, the former Congolese president Kabila leads new rebel alliance, and Mauritius unrest closes schools after a police shooting. Your latest news, greetings to our listeners. The former Congolese president Joseph Kabila has been named the leader of a new rebel coalition seeking to oust the government. The Front for the Foundation of the Nation said it aimed to coordinate resistance forces to end tyranny in the Democratic Republic of Congo and would pursue the goal by all means, including by force. It unveiled yesterday is the clearest indication so far of Kabila's direct involvement in an armed movement, a year after he was sentenced to death in absentia for treason. He had previously denied having links to the M23 rebel group. The Congolese government has not yet commented. Guinea-Bissau has approved the resumption of a controversial U.S.-funded vaccine trial on newborns, following an emergency halt earlier this year over severe ethical concerns. The country has given green light to the rollout of the hepatitis B vaccine. 14,000 babies would receive the vaccine in a clinical study conducted by researchers from the University of Southern Denmark. The American government and the Center for Disease and Control Prevention had offered a $1.6 million in grant. The trial has been met with rejection from international medical experts and the Africa CDC. As Burundi prepares for re-election to the United Nations Human Rights Council in a vote today, Human Rights Watch says the government of this Central African country has not improved its abusive human rights conditions. Burundi is one of the four African countries running for the same number of seats on the 47-nation council. Central Africa Director at Human Rights Watch, Louis Mugde, said despite some positive government statements, Burundi has not carried out meaningful reforms to address long-standing concerns related to governance, justice, or accountability.
3: I think this is more a reflection of international politics. And the fact is that when countries decide that they want to rerun for a seat, other countries are very loath to deny them that seat. But it really does raise the question as to really, you know, the role of the Human Rights Council. But this appointment and this re-election does really point to the cynical nature of and political nature of some of the decisions as to who is on the Human Rights Council, who these 15 seats are taken by.
2: The UN-backed Integrated Food Security Phase Classification Global Hunger Monitor warns that famine is closing in on Sudan's Darfur and Kordofan regions, where war and severe El Nino drought have destroyed over half the country's scrubland. In replacement, camps in South Sudan's Jebel Mara, child acute malnutrition has hit 38%, well above the famine threshold, with 13 to 17 nutrition surveys since January showing critical levels in severe cases, more than doubling in Nyala. Innocent Samosa reports.
4: The crisis deepens in Greater Kordofan, the epicenter of fighting, where 300,000 people have fled since October 2025. Markets have suffered numerous airstrikes and looting incidents this year, while World Food Programme aid trucks were short-aired last week, killing one, with only 26% of severely malnourished children receiving life-saving care, and less than half of Sudan's aid appeal funded. The IPC says systems are collapsing and calls for an end to fighting and urgent large-scale funding. For Channel Africa News, I'm Innocent Simos.
2: Lastly, Mauritius has closed schools in some parts of the country today following a night of unrest that began when a police officer shot a young woman. Reports by the local media say a police sergeant has been provisionally charged in connection with the shooting of a 27-year-old Elodie Thomas. She was wounded while traveling home from work on Friday night and underwent successful surgery to remove the bullet. Protesters burnt tires and blocked roads in parts of the country last night, prompting police deployments. The Education Ministry did not say when schools would reopen, saying it would give an update later. Public unrest is rare in the Indian Ocean island. Now, recapping on your top stories, the former DR Congo president, Joseph Kabila, has been unveiled as a new leader of the Red Belt Coalition, vowing to oust the government by force. Now, for any news stories you'd like to share with us, please send us an email to newsroom@channelafrica.co.za or call us at +27 11 714 4459. Channel Africa News, I'm Onele Tsintsi.
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5: Israelis expect a more clinical side in Madagascar clash tonight, and players who join Live Golf will be barred from Europe in the Ryder Cup. I'll be back with these and other stories at the bottom of the hour.
0: Well, hello again. It is exactly 6 minutes after the hour, 12 o'clock Central Africa time, this Tuesday, the 13th of October. Good afternoon. I'm Unati Bagyasha, standing in for Lulu Gabu, and this is the Africa Update on Channel Africa, the African perspective. Let's give you a sense of what's coming up this hour. Former DRC President Joseph Kabila has launched a new political military coalition, reportedly intended to replace the AFC M23 alliance. And Africa Energy Week continues in the Western Cape as exports of energy resources tops the agenda. Of course, that's all happening in Cape Town. We'll give you a sense of what has been said so far. Do connect with us, Channel Africa online at channelafrica.co.za, on the Channel Africa app, and of course on SABC Plus. 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
0: All right, of course, it is the Tuesday edition of Africa Update, and it is that time of the day when we give you a sense of the question of the day at hashtag Africa Update Asks. Well, we are following, as you've heard in the news, and again in our introduction, the former DRC President Joseph Kabila has launched a new political military coalition reportedly intended to replace the AFC M23 alliance fighting government forces in eastern Congo. So what does Kabila's alliance with rebel leaders tell us about his plans to then regain political power in the DRC? That's what we'd like to know from you. Do share your thoughts on Channel Africa as social media platforms, of course, at Channel Africa 1 on X and on Instagram, at Channel Africa on Facebook, or you can send us a WhatsApp, give us your comments or voice notes. We'd love to hear from you. Our WhatsApp number is +27 83 288 6684.
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0: All right, let's take you now to the top story. Former DRC President Joseph Kabila has launched a new political military coalition reportedly intended to replace the AFC M23 alliance fighting government forces in eastern Congo. The group known as the Front pour la Refondation de la Nation, FRN, will be led by Kabila with rebel leaders Colonel Nanga, Bertrand Bisimwa, Freddy Kaniki and Sultani Makenga serving as deputies. Congolese authorities have reportedly accused Kabila of supporting AFC M23, which seized territory in eastern Congo during an offensive last year. And Kabila has since denied any involvement. For more on this, we're now joined on the line by an independent political analyst, Jean Donald Talatsi. A very good afternoon to you, Jean. Give us a sense then in terms of what this all mean. I mean, what does Kabila's reported formation of this new political military coalition tell us just about the evolving political and military dynamics in the Eastern DRC?
7: Thank you so much for having me this afternoon. The situation in the DRC is very worrying for two reasons. The first one, we all know that Kabila is a wanted criminal in Congo. He was, tried in absentia by a military court, accusing him of war crimes and all kinds of, crimes committed, under his leadership. So they also the United States of America also indicted him, this year, I think. So he's a wanted criminal, basically. And that's number one. Number two, the speech that he made on Friday is very telling, because he doesn't believe that he belongs to the past. So, and I strongly believe also that the speech is related to the fact that all these court cases against him, sanctioned by the American and also by the military tribunal of Congo, is trying to find a way to avert those criminal charges against him by using politics, by trying to find a political solution to his problems. So for the future of Congo, there's a lot of uncertainty, going forward.
0: And when you look at just all the dynamics that you are mentioning, including, of course, what he is accused of, and also the speech, if you can also maybe elaborate a lot on some of the concerns that you had with it. But when you look at what is currently before us now, a lot of questions pointing to the fact, of the matter, is this a genuine new coalition, or essentially a rebranding of sorts of the existing AFC M23 alliance under, Kabila's leadership? Your thoughts on that, particularly when you also consider who some of the generals that will be second in command under this new formation?
7: Look, if I may briefly go back to his speech, he accused the current leadership of corruption, mismanaging the country's resources, mineral resources. He did point out the security concerns. As we know, DRC has not known peace for a very long time. So he came back to that as well. So some of the issues that he touched on are pertinent issues, one must say. But what he has put on the table as well by creating a movement aligned to rebels accused of committing some of these atrocities in DRC is also very worrying, because on the other hand, the message that is communicated here is that he wants dialogue. Remember, in his speech, he speaks about inclusivity. I think he feels him and his people left out of the current situation of the country, of management of the country. So his speech made reference to the inclusivity, meaning he wants to be included, in the affairs of the state or of the country. One may, if I may use that, reference. So on the other hand, there's a threat that is there as well. The threat is that he has aligned himself with the M23 rebels. On the other hand, he's telling the government, if you don't accede to my demand, then I may use military force, you know, to destabilize the country and try to overthrow the current government if he can. And we also know that Kabila is very aligned to Kagame. So the threat is very real. The Eastern DRC has been, you know, in a lot of, you know, political instability, a lot of killings, and land being seized by rebels. So all these things in support of Kabila, sort of Kagame, he poses a serious threat to the current regime of DRC.
0: Yeah. And then, so how then do we read, you know, these new developments, and how may they affect ongoing diplomatic efforts to secure peace in Eastern DRC, particularly negotiations involving regional and international mediators? Because we know that representatives from the DRC, from the DRC government, that is, and

0: table. So that's also a very big problem that the negotiators will have to overcome. So these are not big players. The M23 rebels are players in the DRC. Kabila's created a movement where he has brought them in, on board. On the other hand, he's trying to force them to have negotiation with, I mean, force the president of DRC to have negotiation with the rebels. And so the negotiators will have to then find an imaginable solution to how to overcome all these challenges. So it's not going to be a smooth sail for the negotiators, I would say.
1: Yeah. And just in terms of those that are mediating these negotiations, but also when you look at other very interesting bodies, both on the African continent, but also from a global perspective, how should they be reading into these developments? And particularly when you look at President Felix Tshisekedi, he finishes his second term in 2028. What should his response be?
0: Look, there is an attempt apparently from the current government to review the constitution of the Republic of the DRC to do away with the term limits. If that is carried out, already the opposition leaders have said they are not going to allow that to happen. So if Felix Tshisekedi and government force their way in making that a reality in the DRC, in changing the constitution of the country, I think there will be possibly an alignment between the opposition and the rebels movement under Kabila to contest that decision, even by using military force to make sure that Tshisekedi leaves power. So that's the danger that it faces that faces DRC right now. So we don't know how the situation will play out, if those changes are carried out.
1: I would imagine nobody wants further uncertainty in the region. But thank you so much for your time and your analysis. Really do appreciate your time this afternoon. Well, that
0: It's a
1: was
0: pleasure.
1: independent political analyst Jean-Donald Talatsi there for us.
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1: All right, so let's take you to this now. Zambian government institutions are expected to take lead in procurement and increase of the electric vehicle, that's the EV population, in the country as a way to deal with the high cost of fossil fuel. President Hakainde Hichilema has announced that all procurement of government's fleet should lead with EVs as the country has further zero-related customs. Now, duty on all EVs and associated products. Our Zambia correspondent Arthur Davis Sikopo reports from Lusaka for us.
6: Zambia's president has directed that all government institutions henceforth start acquiring electric vehicles or EVs as a way to reduce cost and move away from dependency on fossil fuels. Speaking on Friday, as he opened the expanded parliament which runs under a revised constitution, Hakainde Hichilema says the government is changing its policy from relying on fossil-fuel-powered vehicles to EVs.
7: We've resolved that all government institutions

0: we will now acquire only electric vehicles so we can reduce the demand side for fuel.
1: This directive is welcomed by Kabayo Muhau, president of the Zambian Electric Mobility Innovation Alliance, ZEMIA, a non-profit making organization championing adoption, development and growth of the EV ecosystem in Zambia.
2: And for us, we've been talking to government about the same. The first is we requested the government if they could be able to commit to buying 50% of the fleet. From that side, we are happy that the government has gone further from waiving our ask of 50% to proceed to actually 100%. This is a good move and it will help the country in the long term.
1: Energy expert Dr. Johnson Chikwanda raises concern and calls on governments to act in ensuring that all facilities that support EVs are available everywhere.
3: It is advisable that government agencies improve the visibility of battery charging facility standards for use in Zambia and also improve the overall awareness of the migration process.
1: Currently, the country has about 520 EVs, but with limited infrastructure supporting this development. According to record, government has a fleet of over 10,000 vehicles, almost all standing at a pump station for its diesel or petrol. And the country has a total of 116 districts, meaning all will now need to have facilities that support EVs. Government, through Secretary to Cabinet Patrick Kangwa, has been emphasizing that the private sector should play a critical role in this transformation and has advised that they work in line with guidelines from government ministries of transport and energy. Following government's guidance, the private sector, through the Zambian Electric Mobility Innovation Alliance, in a project supported by other stakeholders, is promising that in the next 6 months, it will have made significant progress in having most major towns covered.
2: Actually, currently, we are working with the European Union to roll out charging infrastructure countrywide. It will open up a little corridor coming into Zambia, going through all the major towns. And the other corridors include Tunaponde as well as Tukasama. So we believe that is going to open up the country. But from what we're working on currently, we believe in the next 6 months we should be able to roll out these charging infrastructures because everything has been done.
1: The Energy Regulation Board, ERB, a government entity that regulates energy in the country, has so far given directives that fuel stations integrate their services by setting up EV supporting facilities at every new station being put up. But what does this mean to the environment? Akufuna Muyunda is an environmental advocate.
4: It is an opportunity that Zambia has been presented with, not only to help us reduce our carbon emissions as a country, not only to help us be able to address some of the adverse impacts climate change has really impacted Zambia on, but also a business opportunity. In
1: reporting for Channel Africa in Lusaka, Zambia, I am Arthur Davis, Skopo.
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6: Well, as Burundi prepares for re-election to the United Nations Human Rights Council in a vote today, Human Rights Watch says that the government of this Central African country has not improved its abuse of human rights conditions. Burundi is one of four African countries running for the same number of seats on the 47-nation council. Central Africa Director at Human Rights Watch, Louis Muje, says despite some positive government statements, Burundi has not carried out meaningful reform to address long-standing concerns related to governance, justice, and accountability.
7: Burundi, whilst it has made some progress in recent years, in the last, I guess we could say 10 to 11 years, with regards to human rights, there's still a lot to be done. And this is a country that continues to deny access to a special rapporteur looking into human rights abuses in Burundi, continues to deny access to this individual to coming into the country. So it does smack of a cynical decision, an ironic decision, in which you have a country being awarded this prestigious seat at the Human Rights Council, whilst at the same time not allowing the UN special rapporteur on human rights abuses access to the country and voting against that rapporteur's mandate.
6: Burundi is one of the four African countries that are running for the same number of seats. What is it about Burundi do you think made it eligible for re-election?
7: This is, I think this is more a reflection of international politics. And the fact is that when countries decide that they want to rerun for a seat, other countries are very loath to deny them that seat. But it really does raise the question as to really, you know, the role of the Human Rights Council. Now, obviously, the HRC, the Human Rights Council, is a body that gets enormous amount of support and respect from groups like Human Rights Watch. But this appointment and this re-election, rather, does really point to the cynical nature of and political nature of some of the decisions as to who is on the Human Rights Council, who these 15 seats are taken by, and how these, you know, seats are guaranteed for what is regarded as the premier rights body of the United Nations, and how these seats can be occupied by countries that are, frankly, known to be human rights abusers and are known to have not taken steps to address human rights abuses that are happening in their own borders.
6: Let's talk about the Human Rights Council itself. Just how significant is the organization?
7: Is terribly important. It scrutinizes the human rights record of all UN member states. It sets up independent investigations into abuses that are happening across the world. Independent investigations by the Human Rights Council have been set up in most recently in Syria, in Israel and Palestine, in the Ukraine. They've worked in difficult places such as Russia. And to bring it into an African context, they've done enormous work, for example, in Sudan, South Sudan, and the Democratic Republic of the Congo. So the Human Rights Council really does enable the UN to take serious decisions on human rights within a human rights framework on what its member states are doing. And that's why it's so important for the Council to be made up of these bodies, of these states that do themselves, in our opinion, respect basic tenets of human rights. And quite frankly, Burundi does have a lot of work that has to be done.
6: Without putting you on the spot, of the four African countries that were vying for the seat, is there one particular country that you would have preferred to get the seat?
7: So you're asking an American that question, and that's a tricky one for me, because I can't lie and say things are going great in my home country. From here in New York, things look very difficult. You're talking to someone who is in the United States, which just last week is trying to issue economic sanctions against the International Criminal Court. So I do recognize fully that this is not Burundi specific, and that there are other countries. We did highlight Burundi in our release today, because it was really regarded as this sort of decision to protect these African states that are vying for their seats, regardless of their human rights records. No, I don't want to choose a country that would be better approved or better appropriate than Burundi. What I would highlight instead is that all countries have issues, all countries have problems, South Africa being one of them, the United States being another. What's more important with these seats on the Human Rights Council is, are those countries taking meaningful steps to address human rights abuses, to address, for example, impunity, and ensure some degree of accountability for abuses that are happening, or are they taking meaningful steps to avoid accountability? And unfortunately, in the case of Burundi, with a UN special rapporteur continuing to be denied access, you really do see that Burundi fits into the latter, and it's really seeking to avoid any spotlight being shown on its own abusive record.
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6: All right, it is 12:31 Central Africa time. 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
8: Thank you, Nati. The former DRC President Joseph Kabila has launched a new political military coalition, reportedly intended to replace the AFC M23 alliance that's fighting government forces in the eastern Congo. Congolese authorities have repeatedly accused Kabila of supporting the AFC M23, which Kabila had always denied. The Randburg Magistrate Court in the north of Johannesburg in South Africa has heard serious allegations against the former Deputy National Police Commissioner for Crime Detection, Shedrack Sibiya, implicating him in unlawful activities and alleged close ties with the criminal underworld. And authorities have extended the closure of Riyadh International Airport until this coming Saturday. An airline scrapped flights after continuing attacks by Yemen's Iran-aligned Houthis emptied the skies over Saudi Arabia's capital. Channel Africa News, I'm Onele Tsinzi.
5: 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Headlines. The African Perspective. 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
9: First up in this hour in sports, football news. South Africa's Banyana Banyana coach Desiree Ellis wants his side to create chances and be more clinical in front of goal when they face Madagascar in the second leg of the CAF Women's Olympic qualifying clash in Bloemfontein in South Africa's Free State province tonight. South Africa head into the encounter with a comfortable 4-0 advantage after winning the first leg, putting them in a strong position in the second round of the 2028 Los Angeles Olympic qualifiers. Ellis says the two fixtures also provide an opportunity to give less regular players game time and to help strengthen the squad's depth.
10: I won't say it's a new group of players, but it's players that haven't really played together. You know, the centre-backs, first combination as well, getting used to the two players on the side as well. So playing Ronald and Isabella up front, we've done it at WAFCON, you know, playing them up front for different reasons, of course. But we wanted to also have a look at other players, you know, make sure that we make that group bigger, because you never know when you need these players, when your more senior players are injured, and I thought that was a good exercise.
9: The 63-year-old mentor has welcomed the opportunity to play in front of spectators after the first leg was played behind closed doors. Ellis says a team wants to deliver a strong performance for their supporters in Bloemfontein.
10: We put up a good performance, because a good performance gives you a good result as well. You know, and through that, we're able to play some maybe really better football to show Bloemfontein crowd, you know, that they must come out and support the team. I think the last time we were here was 10 years ago, maybe. When we played a qualifier, I think it was against Lesotho. So we've come back now, and I think, you know, I've played in other provinces, and I know Bloemfontein loves football. I've seen it with the under-23s. I've seen it with Bafana, and hopefully they can come out in their numbers. But we just want to put up a good performance.
9: Finally, golf news from 2027. Players who join LIV Golf will no longer be allowed membership of the DP World Tour, meaning they cannot represent Europe in the Ryder Cup. Tour CEO Guy Keening says the players need to make a choice. In past seasons, conditional releases allowed stars like John Rahm and Tyrrell Hatton to play both tours, but that flexibility is gone. Players must now declare their commitments within the next 5 weeks. For any sports stories you'd like to share with us, please send us an email to newsroom@channelafrica.co.za or call us on +27 11 714 4459. This is Channel Africa Sport with me, Figile Ngwadi.
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11: Welcome, Jerai, on Africa chart toppers. So your debut album, Unintentional, grossed over 10 million streams.
12: Remember that song, the Aki Sioni? What does it mean?
13: Aki Sioni means I can't see. It's supposed to be like one of those stupid things that you say to someone when you like... you love them. I can't see myself moving forward without you.
11: Can you kindly serenade me? Let it be in Swahili, please.

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4: Good afternoon and thank you, Unati. African small businesses urgently need risk transfer education to survive unexpected crises that threaten their survival. And Treasure founder Junior Mlondobuzi warns that operating on paper-thin margins make these businesses highly susceptible to collapse. Without proper protection, routine disasters such as fire, theft, flooding, or equipment loss can devastate entire supply chains, worker incomes, and owner livelihoods.
5: One employee probably represents feeding about five mouths. So it's far reaching beyond just a small business closing. And that's why even for us, it's been very important to educate on risk transfer and how we can help keep businesses in business.
4: South Africa's gambling industry is facing renewed calls for stronger player protection and consistent regulation. Casino and hospitality group Sun International is set to launch a responsible gambling charter in Johannesburg today, outlining measures to reduce gambling-related harm. Channel Africa's Lebogang Mabange reports.
6: The charter is expected to outline how Sun International will promote safer gambling across its casinos and online betting platforms, including tools that allow players to limit their spending, take breaks, or exclude themselves from gambling. Sun International is calling for cooperation between government, gambling regulators, and licensed operators, arguing that regulation should protect players while keeping them within the legal gambling market, where safeguards are in place.
4: Libya needs approximately $39.3 billion annually to meet its 2030 structural transformation objectives, leaving the nation with an annual financing gap of $37.2 billion, according to the African Development Bank Group. These findings were published in the AFDB Group's 2026 Country Focus report, titled Mobilizing Libya's Development Financing at Scale in a Fragmented World. The report highlights that Libya's efforts to diversify its economy and create jobs depend heavily on turning its vast financial resources into productive investment. Zolisa Sigabi reports.
7: The bank's estimates cover infrastructure, energy, education, and productivity, with infrastructure accounting for the largest share of the country's financing need. The report also highlights opportunities to mobilize diaspora financial flows, attract foreign and domestic investment, and expand public-private partnerships, including for climate-resilient infrastructure.
4: In other news, regulators are intensifying oversight AI-related financial risks, warning that potential cyber attacks and rogue agents could threaten global market stability. Three top regulators in the United States, including the Federal Reserve, are quizzing banks about their use of advanced artificial intelligence models. Questions include whether they deploy Chinese-developed technology, use AI agents in a cyber defense, and can control increasingly autonomous systems. Now moving to your financial indicators, one US dollar in Nigeria is trading at 1,000 Naira 329. Botswana, we're looking at 13 Pula 52. Kenya, the dollar is trading at 128 shilling 80. And in Zambia, it's a 19 Kwacha 58. Focusing on BRICS countries, $1 in Brazil is trading at 4 rel 93, Russia 83 rubles 80, India it's 95 rupees 69, China it's 6 yuan 69, and in South Africa $1 is trading at 16 rand 52. $1 is trading at 75 pence to the British pound and 89 to the euro. Focusing on commodities, gold is trading on at $4,186, and platinum is at $1,702 per ounce, while the price of Brent crude oil is at $105.11 a barrel. That's how we conclude your business news for this hour. For any business stories you'd like to share with us, please send us an email to newsroom@channelafrica.co.za or call us on +27 11 714 44 59. For Channel Africa Business, I am João Pedro Guiabala.
3: 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The African perspective. Lunch with Africa's tantalizing stories on Africa Update. 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
0: All right, thanks so much to our news team, Onele Nzinzifikile Lingwati and João Pedro Yabala. Let's turn our focus to this now. Africa continues to export energy resources while several of its economies remain dependent on imported fuels and expensive energy supplies. At Africa Energy Week in Cape Town, the debate is centered on how oil and gas production can strengthen domestic energy security, support electricity generation, and reduce exposure to global market disruption. Let's now bring in our expert to further expand on this conversation, Thomas Bonnetane, Oil and Gas Industries Director for Africa Global Logistics, AGL. Thomas, a very good afternoon to you, and thank you so much, you know, for your time this afternoon. I mean, this is a very pertinent week, not only for what is being deliberated on at Energy Week and just some of the conversations that are being brought forward. What do you think should be, you know, some of the most central questions that are being asked this week, particularly given what we've said in our introduction in terms of how there's still a lot of importation when it comes to energy?
8: Hey, good afternoon. Yeah, thank you very much for the time and the opportunity. I think, I mean, as you're saying, this is a very exciting week. There's a lot of topics being brought to the table.
0: Yeah.
8: We need to find solutions. We need to bring, all the support to ensure that, the energy industry is growing in Africa, and we need to find the best ways to make it benefit to all the continent and the countries.
0: Yeah, one of the things that we said in our introduction is that, you know, Africa exports oil and gas, yet many African countries still import refined petroleum products and struggle with expensive energy. What do you think are some of the pertinent, you know, things that could change this? I mean, why has this continent not been able to translate its own resources into wealth, for one, into energy security as well?
8: Well, it's very good question. And I mean, actually, I think where we need to look at is the capacity of the countries to refine their own resources and supply their own market. But there is significant projects going on, or at least being talked about around the continent, that look promising. But what we need to do is ensure that we're supporting those project development to meet the capacity in country.
0: And can you, you know, mention some of those investment opportunities you see in, you know, Africa's energy sector?
8: Well, I'll speak for myself, but what I see in terms of investment is how we create capacity to support the logistic environment. We're primarily a logistic integrator across the continent. I mean, we're working in 47 countries. We're investing millions every year into building new capacity to build sustainable supply chain to ensure that those projects can come out of the ground. And at the end of the day, I mean, make them a reality and not just a project on paper, and bring them the solutions to build Africa's future.
0: A lot of people who are watching the developments that are happening in as far as this conference is concerned, you know, 100 countries converging, governments as well as business partners to discuss energy security for one, and opportunities that you speak of, want to know, you know, so what? How does that translate to, you know, grassroots? How can, you know, they benefit from a job creation perspective, but also see local supply chains also being strengthened here? What would you say for, you know, to them for those concerns that they have?
8: Well, the main point is how we create jobs. I mean, as we mentioned, I mean, it's one of the critical tasks we see is really capacity building, training, and people upskilling. I mean, and, this will drive sustainability in the long term in the country, and this will drive the future's development. I'll just take a few examples, but in Namibia, I mean, this is how fast we went, but we, on an energy perspective, but we went from running an office with 8 people 3 years ago, and today we've hired over 400 people that are being trained and that will work and that will deliver supply chain services in Namibia. So in Namibia, by Namibians, and all of this done in a long-term vision. I mean, to make sure that we're delivering additional value to the current market.
0: Yeah. One of the things I want to address with you is what is currently happening in the Middle East, as it were, you know, as particularly the Strait of Hormuz. How concerned are you about the developments there? Because, I mean, we know that the Strait, we've said this many months now, is a critical global energy choke point. What are you watching for and seeing around those developments?
8: Well, so the crisis in the Middle East, I think, has given a lot of opportunity for Africa. I mean, the world relies on gas, natural gas, and we're seeing a lot of push coming out of the Middle East. And the fact that they cannot supply anymore the market, I mean, is giving a lot of opportunities to bring investment towards Africa. I mean, all the African the shoreline is fully open on the African market, and we see even development on floating assets like in Mozambique with Eni. But so the gas is seeing more and more investment in Africa, and I think it's a great time and great opportunity to bring more investment to the various projects.
0: Yeah, and so are you seeing that conversation happening as you say it? Because a lot of the conversations that we've been having is just the disruption around the Strait of Hormuz and how, you know, oil prices have surged. I mean, we are looking at over $100 per barrel. You are talking about opportunities for those economies that ordinarily wouldn't have them. Is that something that markets are currently speaking of?
8: Can you repeat the question? I think you lost me there.
0: I'm saying very quickly that you have seen an opportunity within this crisis, unfortunate words that we're using here, but a lot of the times we are hearing about just how the Strait of Hormuz, the war on Iran, is disrupting a lot of the markets. But you are saying that there are some opportunities. Are these opportunities being explored by other markets?
8: I don't think we're looking at other markets. I mean, our focus is how we develop the African resources. Mm. And as a there's been a crisis, there's been disruption in the value chain. Mm. Now the market is working and lining up to find the better ways to meet those requirements, to ensure we deliver the product, we deliver the goods to the countries, and that the supply chain remains fully integrated.
0: Okay. All right. Absolutely. Thank you, Thomas, so much for your time. Thomas Bonatane is Oil and Gas Industries Director for Africa and Global Logistics, otherwise known as AGL, speaking there to us around the conference that's currently happening, African Energy Week in Cape Town. That's in the Western Cape province.
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0: All right, it's 12:51. I'm joined by the lovely Joelle just to give us a sense of what's coming up at the top of the hour. Bonjour, Joelle.
9: Bonjour, Nati. Merci beaucoup. Bonjour à tous les auditeurs de Channel Africa. Alors, tout à l'heure, c'est le magazine en français, Vue d'Afrique, sur Channel Africa. 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Merci, Onati.
0: Vue d'Afrique, wow, thank you so much. Looking forward to that. All right, let's quickly look at one of our other stories we have for you this afternoon. South Africa says it will call for fair finance and equitable benefit sharing at the upcoming United Nations Biodiversity COP17 in Armenia. The 17th meeting of the conference of the parties to the Convention on Biological Diversity, known as CBD COP17, is taking place from the 19th to the 30th of this month. The South African delegation will be led by the Deputy Minister of Forestry, Fisheries and the Environment, Naren Singh. Tuto Ngobeni has that report for us.
10: COP17 will be held alongside the 12th meeting of the parties to the Cartagena Protocol on Biosafety and the 6th meeting of the parties to the Nagoya Protocol on Access and Benefit Sharing. It will conduct the first global review of collective progress in implementing the Kunming-Montreal Global Biodiversity Framework adopted in 2022 to halt and reverse biodiversity loss by 2030. Leading the South African delegation will be Deputy Minister of Forestry, Fisheries and the Environment, Naren Singh. Singh says the priority will be resource mobilization.
11: So what are the issues that we're going to be talking about at COP, and what are the important issues to South Africa? I think the priority for us is going to be resource mobilization. Target 19 of the framework calls for at least $200 billion a year to be mobilized for biodiversity from all sources by 2030. It also calls for international biodiversity finance for developing countries to reach at least $20 billion by 2020, a year by 2025, and at least $30 billion a year by 2030. So these commitments really must translate into resources that developing countries can actually access and use.
10: The Deputy Minister says many developing countries face complex application process, among others, which delay conservation and restoration.
11: Many developing countries face complex application processes, heavy reporting requirements, limited project development capacity, and shortages of scientific and technical expertise. And these barriers delay conservation and restoration. So we as South Africa will therefore advocate for biodiversity finance that is adequate, predictable, and accessible. We will call for developed countries to increase public, grant-based, and non-debt-creating finance in line with their obligations under Article 20 of the Convention.
10: Singh says South Africa is not suggesting that domestic support should be replaced by international support.
11: So we are not suggesting that international support should replace domestic action. We as South Africa are already investing public resources and developing a more diverse biodiversity finance system. Through the Biodiversity Finance Initiative, South Africa has completed a finance needs assessment, an expenditure review, and a biodiversity finance plan. Biodiversity-related expenditure average approximately 15.22 billion a year between 2016 and 2024, with most of this funding coming from national government institutions.
10: Meanwhile, DFFFE's Chief Director for Biodiversity Monitoring, Bani Khope, says the country is ready to negotiate in Yerevan.
12: Both the National Biodiversity Strategy and Action Plan, as well as the South Africa's position, were extensively consulted with a range of stakeholders, and also we took this through the intergovernmental process for endorsement. And this is just to give you a sense of the broader organizations that were engaged and the South Africa's negotiating mandate.
0: SABC Plus. All right, of course, Unathi in for Lulu. Let's give you a sense of what our question of the day is. We want to know from you, what does Kabila's alliance with rebel leaders tell us about his plans to regain political power in the DRC? Of course, that's the story that we have for you today. Former DRC President Joseph Kabila launching a new political military coalition reportedly intended to replace the AFC-M23 alliance fighting government forces in Eastern Congo. Please do share all of your thoughts on our social media platforms. That's the show. Thank you so much for tuning in. Of course, thank you so much to our producer, Mabu Buloka, technical operator, Ndando Mtriwa, as well as our social media, Sfiso Ohlophe. From me, Unathi, and the rest of the team, goodbye.

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3: The Journal with Matsiko Muzito. 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

0: It is 3 p.m. CAT right here on Channel Africa. Let's check in with news. Onele Nzinzi is on standby.
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2: Thank you, Poppy. Your top stories. The former Congolese President Joseph Kabila leads a new rebel alliance, and women who speak up against sexual violence in Iraq in need of protection. Your latest news. Greetings to our listeners. The former DRC President Joseph Kabila has launched a new political-military coalition, reportedly intended to replace the AFC M23 alliance fighting government forces in eastern Congo. The group, known as the Front Pour La Daforé, will be led by Kabila, with rebel leaders Corneille Nangaa, Bertrand Bisimwa, Freddy Kaniki and Sultani Makenga serving as deputies. Congolese authorities have repeatedly accused Kabila of supporting the M23, which seized territory in eastern Congo during an offensive last year. And Kabila had since denied any involvement. An independent political analyst, Jean Donald Talati, explains.
3: The speech that he made on Friday is very telling, because he doesn't believe that he belongs to the past. So, and I strongly believe also that the speech is related to the fact that all these court cases against him, sanctioned by the American and also by the military tribunal of Congo, is trying to find a way to avert those, criminal charges against him by using politics, by trying to find a political solution to his problems.
2: The Randburg Magistrate Court in the north of Johannesburg in South Africa has heard serious allegations against the former Deputy National Police Commissioner for Crime Detection, Shedrack Sibiya, implicating him in unlawful activities and alleged close ties with the criminal underworld. The allegations were made during a 25-minute audio clip played during Sibiya's bail application earlier. Sibiya was arrested last month at a strip club in Sandton and faces charges including the alleged sexual grooming of a 16-year-old girl, rape, human trafficking, and the contravention of the Firearms Control Act. The audio is a conversation between the complainant, Mr. M, and who's also the father of the 16-year-old girl, and businessman, Sergey Kabonge.
4: The guy who is a forensic for Mahana Commissioner. Say, with this group, let me profile the number. I profile the number. I find out that it's true. When I ask the mother, I call the mother, say, no, it's true, it's not a crook. Ask the guy what you want. Now the guy said, no, we want you concerning your son who was kidnapped. Why am Mohammed? Mohammed, I forgot Mohammed's name. And then when they say now like this, and then I put it together now, I say, oh, Kabelo took 2.5 million for Mohammed. Mohammed kidnapped Kabelo. Kabelo called me, say, Serge, if you come save me here, I'll give you 100,000.
2: Guinea-Bissau has approved the resumption of a controversial U.S.-funded vaccine trial on newborns. Following an emergency halt earlier this year over severe ethical concerns, the country has given green light to the rollout of hepatitis B vaccine. 14,000 babies would receive the vaccine in a clinical study conducted by researchers from the University of Southern Denmark. The American government and the Centers for Disease and Control and Prevention has offered a $1.6 million in grant. The trial has been met with rejection from international medical experts and the Africa CDC. As Burundi prepares for re-election to the United Nations Human Rights Council in a vote today, Human Rights Watch says the government of this Central African country has not improved its abusive human rights conditions. Burundi is one of the four African countries running for the same number of seats on the 47-nation council. Central Africa Director at Human Rights Watch, Louis Mugde, says despite some positive government statements, Burundi has not carried out meaningful reforms to address the long-standing concerns related to governance, justice and accountability.
5: I think this is more a reflection of international politics. And the fact is that when countries decide that they want to rerun for a seat, other countries are very loath to deny them that seat. But it really does raise the question as to really, you know, the role of the Human Rights Council. But this does, this appointment and this re-election rather, does really point to the cynical nature of and political nature of some of the decisions as to who is on the Human Rights Council, who these 15 seats are taken by.
2: And lastly, a leading human rights organization in Iraq has told the BBC that the Iraqi government needs to protect women who speak out about sexual violence. The Iraqi Observatory of Human Rights said survivors and activists face threats and incitement. It's called on the authorities to investigate these two as crimes. Survivors face a culture of silence and stigma. Now, recapping on your top stories, the former DRC President Joseph Kabila has launched a new political military coalition, reportedly intended to replace the AFC M23 alliance that's fighting government forces in Eastern Congo. Channel Africa News, I'm Onele Tsinsi.
1: SABC News. The African Perspective.

0: Hello, hello, hello. Happy Tuesday. Welcome to The Upside with Poppy and Insako.
1: And I'm already making her smile. Look how radiant your smile is, girl.
0: Hey,
1: you
0: want
1: to see it at SABC Plus, child? Because look at you, Pops.
0: I'm just happy today, although I shouldn't be. So many things have happened today. You know, I'm a firm believer in, like, because I've lived life, I know that so many things can happen, and I'm one of those people. I never used to be reactive, guys. I used to literally, nothing used to faze me. But I'm at that point in my life where everything fazes me. So if something happens, I know that I need to think, okay, at 2 o'clock, I need to be at work. So whatever happens in the day, 2 o'clock is my like North Star, my center. So that's what I'm going towards. So anything that happens before then, I view it as a weapon formed against me because it's going to then somehow distract me to get.
1: Then you would have died in my e-hailing today. So I decided to, my sister, between him farting the whole ride, literally his road rage, and him driving the car like it was a toy, I was fed up. I left the house early.
0: I was in time.
1: He took the longest route. And that time I'm trying to inhale and exhale, but I'm inhaling his toxic
0: fumes.
1: That is
0: nasty.
1: I'm ready to take everybody home. We're ready, guys. I'm ready. Like, gish up.
0: That
1: gish
0: is,
1: up, vibe.
0: And I feel like because I've been inhaling for a while now, and I've only had positive experiences. So the one time you do it,
1: I'm telling you, it was my karma. I don't know what I did wrong, but it's my karma.
0: Kima tata fela. Problems only. We're here to brighten up your day on a Tuesday afternoon. Keep it locked on The Upside. Let's get into music after this.
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0: We're getting into the summer vibe. If you are not in it yet, we are ushering you into it as slowly as possibly, because once December hits, good luck.
1: Good luck to you. Yeah, no.
0: Good luck.
1: Yeah, no. And I'm scared. I'm not even gonna lie to you. I feel like I'm already in December, and that's what's concerning. I've not had a free weekend since the last weekend of
0: that's
1: August.
0: That's what you want.
1: No, it's what I need. Exactly. Even this weekend, I'm waiting for the fixtures. I'm not making any plans because I know. I'm waiting for
0: go
1: fixtures.
0: Go with the flow. The summer of 2026 is going to be explosive, and hopefully for all of us. Let's get into a Daily Dilemma on a Tuesday.
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0: Well, today's Daily Dilemma, Poppy's already laughing about it because...
1: What's happening?
0: I'm on the fence with this one, guys.
1: Talk
0: so
1: to us.
0: I'm seeing a lot of things. So I came from Lesotho this weekend,
1: ooh,
0: right?
1: Ooh, Maseru, one issue.
0: Funny enough, it was for a funeral, but we turned it into a girls' trip.
1: Okay.
0: You know, very typical in my world. And, you know, we were loading up... So they were loading up the bus. We had our own private transport because we knew the chaos of loading people into buses, going to the cemetery. I was not for that vibe at all, right? So they were, I'm sorry, guys. You know, I just don't do that. Okay.
1: Yeah.
0: So as they were loading the buses on, a lot of the young people were like getting in front of the elderly people to try get seats on the bus. And I don't know if this is the Gen Z, the 90s part of me where I'm just like, there is no way on God's green earth would I try and get a seat over an elderly person.
1: That's disgusting.
0: Right? So today's Daily Dilemma. And now the thing is also, Ama2K have a different vibe because they're saying, hey, honestly, I arrived first so I can sit down. Respect cannot be just given to you just because you're older. Which, look, to a degree, I'm just like, whoa, I understand. But at the same time, the way we were raised. So today's Daily Dilemma.
1: Stop there. Yes. Carry on. Sorry.
0: Today's Daily Dilemma is, are we standing up and giving up our seats for our elders, regardless of the fact that maybe we arrived first or we have a long commute? Or are we just saying, you know what? Everyone, all fair is in love and war. If you're standing as an adult, you're standing as an adult.
1: I am so repulsed.
0: Oh, darling.
1: And disgusted at where we are as a society.
0: Do you get me?
1: That we even have to have this conversation. It's actually quite discombobulating because for an old person, I think for me, besides it being a respect thing, that person has lived. They've been on their feet literally for a really long time. The least you can do is give up your seat. But I will qualify that and say this. The reason, and I'm not even a parent, but I know this. The Ama2Ks are the way that they are is because they were raised by who? Their parents.
0: 100%.
1: So the problem cannot only be with Ama2K. It's with the people who raised them too, because you did not teach them basic common decency and manners. And then you're shocked when they don't give other people basic common decency and manners. Yeah. I'm sorry, what?
0: At Channel Africa One.
1: Are you crazy? Yeah. I am incensed.
0: Well, let's see on social media what they say. Because you'd be very shocked at what people think about this.
1: No, I'm telling you now, I'm not even that old. I will kick you off the chair for fun and for free.
0: You would do that, Poppy. You would do that.
1: Are you joking? I trust you. And for someone else, not even for me, for the older person in the room, because there's older people than me. Yeah. Are you joking?
0: It's different times,
1: my
0: darling.
1: Oh, no, I side eye. I will literally nudge you. I will pull you off the chair if there's a person older than us there. And you're still sitting? Oh, hell no.
0: Poppy for president.
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3: Morocco's King Mohammed VI has appointed Fatima Ezzara El Mansouri as the country's prime minister, making her the first woman to hold the position in the North African nation. Now, beyond just the symbolism of having Morocco's first female prime minister, what practical impact could her appointment have on women's political representation in Morocco?
4: Women's political participation in many areas still lags behind that of men. She has been one of the few who's been able to, you know, break many glass ceilings in her eyes. She's only 50 years old and, you know, already at 35, 34, you know, was mayor of one of the biggest cities.

0: over 10 years because Rwanda have announced with the FIA and Formula One that they're going to be hosting the next African Grand Prix.
1: Rwanda.
0: Representing Rwanda, Africa. Yay. It is a massive deal. The last time we had a Grand Prix in Africa was in 1993, and it was in South Africa.
1: Yeah, so everyone must have a chance.
0: Yes, Rwanda did the work. They're an incredible country. They've been doing the work. They've had to overcome, like us, a very checkered past in history. But they literally have been, you know, fighting for F1. And also, to be quite honest, Lewis loves Rwanda. He's got a soft spot for Rwanda. And as the head boy of F1, if he says it must go there, it must go there. I'm not saying that he determined which way it should go, but here we are, mate.
1: So basically,
0: yeah,
1: Kim Kardashian is coming to Africa. Halala, halala.
0: No, she's not.
1: She will.
0: Can I tell you why?
1: Are you bitching?
0: She's been here for 2031 is when the Grand Prix is taking place.
1: Yes, they'll be married by then.
0: Oh, shame. Cute. I love how much
1: they'll be married.
0: Fate you have in 72-day Kim Kardashian.
1: Yes.
0: Oh, that's sweet. Oh, anyways, let's not make this about Kim and Lewis. Let's chat about how incredible this feat is.

0: is for Africa, because there are obviously comments. We were hoping that South Africa would get it, but I'm of the mind that, guys, we win so much from a bid perspective. We had 2010. We are an incredible country. Let's let other countries represent Africa. We're not the only representation of Africa from a sporting and a tourism perspective. So I'm okay with Rwanda getting this. And I also love Rwanda, but I'm also okay.
1: Hot take and like a hot take. I'm okay with South Africa losing this one. And let me tell you why. This is the consequence of your guys' governance. The problem is, you thought you could get away with so many things. The lack of service delivery, potholes everywhere. Those cars are very low. I've ridden in a Lambo, my darling. I've raced it around the Kyalami Grand Prix. That was not going to survive the average pothole there in Free State. It was not going to survive the pothole there in Mpumalanga. So you guys are literally suffering the consequences. Also, your reputation is not that great at the moment. So, Rwanda's governance, cheers to you.
0: Peak, and they've literally been doing the work, and not just doing the optics of it, which is what we're also good at doing. But
1: Is
0: we've
1: that
0: been
1: shade,
0: beaten.
1: Phaedra?
0: We've been beaten to it, and I think we should celebrate as the continent, because they're positioning it as the African Grand Prix. So it's not just a Rwanda thing. Yes, it's happening in Rwanda. They're building a circuit that's actually, under construction at the moment. It's incredible. But it's an African thing that we should be celebrating. I don't think this should be a divisive moment. As an F1 fan and as a fan of Africa, we're saying halala, congratulations to Rwanda.
1: And I think while we listen to the music, let's check flights. Let's do
0: Yes, we want to go to
1: that. Let's go
0: Bugesera.
1: there.
2: 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This is Channel Africa.

0: to Bugesera in Rwanda for the F1 that is happening in Africa in 2031. I think it is a 10-year contract awarded to Rwanda to host the F1 for the African continent. Exciting times to be African, Mensa, and to love, you know, your continent.
1: Yes, and Kim Kardashian will be there.
0: Good luck, my darling. Good luck. I love how much faith you have. If she makes it to Bugesera,
1: yes,
0: we can take a bet on it. We can definitely bet something.
1: Are you going to text me in 10 years and be like, oh, by the way?
0: It's now. 27, 28, 29, 30, 31, 5 years.
1: I'll be 32. Oh, Jesus. Okay.
0: Yeah, you see, you're not even going to be in the same place. So why do you expect him to be in the same place with the same man? It is our first 3 CAT right here on Channel Africa. Let's get some more sport now from Zykon.
2: 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The African perspective.
3: Thank you so much, ladies. Congratulations to Rwanda for acquiring the rights to F1 in the country. Well, we've also got our team, Banyana Banyana. They're ready to get in the fast lane. Their engines are revving tonight. They face Madagascar, second leg of their CAF Women's Olympic qualifying clash in Bloemfontein. Free State Province, that's where it's all happening in South Africa. The team head into the encounter with a comfortable 4-0 advantage after winning the first leg, putting them in a strong position in the second round of the 2028 Los Angeles Olympic qualifiers. Coach Desiree Ellis says the two fixtures also provide an opportunity to give less regular game time to players and strengthen the squad's depth.
4: I won't say it's a new group of players, but it's players that haven't really played together. You know, the centre-backs, first combination as well. Getting used to the two players on the side as well. So playing Ronaldo and Isabella up front, we've done it at WAFCON. You know, playing them up front for different reasons, of course. But we wanted to also have a look at other players, you know, make sure that we make that group bigger, because you never know when you need these players, when your more senior players are injured. And I thought that was a good exercise.
3: In the meantime, QA Venue Solutions Managing Director Guy Hedowick has shared in a sit-down with SABC Sport how Rwanda uses sports facilities like the Amaru Stadium, the BK Arena and the Zaire Court to invest back to small businesses and create opportunities in the economy. The Amahoro went through a major renovation, which was estimated around $165 million between 2022 and 2024. Hedowick explains how it's also advantageous to have facilities in the same place after creating 31,000 jobs.
5: Keep things going, keep monetizing, keep creating opportunities to generate money in the area. You know, in the last 5 years, 31,000 job opportunities created from these two buildings. 642 small businesses engaged. Every day on site in the stadium, we have 100 people cleaning and working.
3: South African rugby now, the side, the Bulls, their captain, Hanro Liebenberg, believes the presence of several Springboks in their squad brings out the best in the entire team, rather than placing additional pressure on players without international experience. The returning national team stars made an immediate impact over the weekend, playing an influential role in the Bulls' victory over the Lions in the United Rugby Championship derby at Loftus Versfeld. Liebenberg says the experience and quality of the Springboks help raise standards within the squad.
6: I don't think I would say it's pressure. I think having Springboks in your team lifts the standard, and therefore I've got to lift my standard as a non-Springbok player as well. I think it's good competition for them and for us. I think they set the benchmark and we've almost got to follow that. And I think if we play well, we test them. So they've got to be better players at the end of the day as well. I don't think it's pressure. I think it's pressure for the coach selecting the team. I think that's the pressure. But I don't think it's pressure on non-Springbok players. I think it lifts the quality, it lifts the standards. They bring something else, we bring something else.
3: On to boxing, and Britain's Callum Smith will challenge Dmitry Bivol for the United World Light Heavyweight Championship in Yekaterinburg, Russia, on the 12th of December. Smith returns to the ring for the first time, beating Joshua Buatsi, and that was in February, for the WBO interim title. He'll be aiming to add Bivol's WBA, IBF and ring belts to his collection. The bout comes despite UK government's advice against travel to Russia, with Smith following in the footsteps of Joe Joyce, who fought in Moscow earlier this year. And finally, golf. From 2027, players who play LIV Golf will no longer be allowed membership to the DP World Tour, meaning they cannot represent Europe in the Ryder Cup Tour. Now, the CEO, Guy Kinning, says the players need to make a choice. In past seasons, conditional releases allowed stars like John Rahm and Tyrrell Hatton to play both tours, but that flexibility is gone. Players must now declare their commitments within the next 5 weeks. And that's where we'll leave the drama on the golf course. For any sports stories you'd like to share with us, please send an email to newsroom@channelafrica.co.za or call us on +27 11 714 4459 for Channel Africa Sport. I'm Zai Khan.
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0: Thank you to Zai Khan. She's back at 4:30 CAT with some more sports right here on Channel Africa. Let's get some econ and business news now. Chinduka Legege is on standby.
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12: Thank you, Poppy and Nzako. Greetings to you. African small businesses urgently need risk transfer education to survive unexpected crises that threaten their survival. Entershaw founder Junior Mlondobuzi warns that operating on paper-thin margins makes these businesses highly susceptible to collapse. Without proper protection, routine disasters such as fire, theft, flooding or equipment loss can devastate entire supply chains, worker incomes and owner livelihoods. Mlondobuzi elaborates.
13: One employee probably represents feeding about 5 mouths. So it's far reaching beyond just a small business closing. Mm. And that's why even for us, it's been very important to educate on risk transfer and how we can help keep businesses in business.
12: COSATU President Zingiswa Losi has called for unity within the Labour Federation, warning that internal divisions risk undermining the movement. Losi delivered the keynote address at the reconvened 15th National Congress at Empress Palace in Kempton Park on Gauteng's East Rand. Her remarks come against the backdrop of growing divisions within the tripartite alliance after the SACP's decision to contest the November 4th local government elections independently.
14: And therefore, comrades, the alliance remains the most effective and the most progressive political vehicle to advance working class struggles. And we will not abandon it when times are tough. Nor we will allow, comrades, our differences to distract or to divide us.
12: South African fashion retailer Foschini Group says it is investigating a recent cybersecurity incident at its UK operations affecting its Phase 8 Hobbs and Whistles brands. The company's UK operations detected a cybersecurity incident over the weekend that disrupted certain IT systems. Several IT systems across its UK operations remain unavailable, while its operations in Africa and Australia are unaffected. The chair of the Group of 24 Nations warns that governments are increasingly contending with mounting debt burdens and that the debt vulnerabilities of many developing economies are a major barrier to inclusive growth. Speaking at Report to Reporters at the annual meetings of the International Monetary Fund, the IMF and World Bank in Bangkok, Taiwo Oyedele said estimates showed developing nations were paying roughly $500 billion for more for their debt than developed countries as economies grapple with growing fiscal deficits. Jean-Pedro Yabala reports.
15: Taiwo Oyedele noted that heavily indebted developing countries have come under immense pressure this year, strained by the supply shocks from the ongoing war in the Middle East, rising food prices triggered by a super El Nino, and surging borrowing costs. These developments impact the progress of emerging markets and developing economies toward achieving inclusive and job-rich economic transformation.
12: And now we'll look at financial indicators. One US dollar in Nigeria is trading at 1,000 Naira 329, in Botswana 13 Pula 52, Kenya 128 shilling 80, Zambia 19 Kwacha 58, BRICS countries $1 in Brazil, 4 real 93, in Russia 83 rubles 80, India 95 rupees 69, China 6 yuan 69, South Africa 16 rand 52. $1 is trading at 75 pence to the British pound and 89 to the euro. A look at commodities: gold at $4,187, platinum at $1,687 per ounce. The price of Brent crude oil, $104.64 a barrel. That's all for now. 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

0: It is the Upside on Channel Africa Music from Vic Tony and Bane. This one's called Who Is This? More music on the way on Channel Africa next.
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2: Can you kindly serenade me? 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

0: Gravity no consign me. I'm a diva like my say you got me. No one here could be easy. Nobody really want me. Turbulence.
1: A bit of Wizkid and Ashake with Turbulence. Imagine it. No. We're not fetching Turbulence vibes anytime soon. Unless, of course,
2: I'm in a room with Ashake. Yeah.
1: Oh.
2: Yes.
1: Balance me quickly. Ashake is the dancing guy that's been doing the vibes on socials, right? What are those moves?
2: First, it
1: was the glittery T-shirts and the
2: don't come for my man like that, guys.
1: No, I'm asking you because he is your man, so you understand it better than I do.
2: It's because he's trying to reflect my shining heart and the love we have for each other. Okay. So he said it's better if I don't post you on social media. Let me at least wear a shirt to show how much our love is just so bright and our future is so bright. Wabon.
1: Amazing. And the dance moves?
2: He's just demonstrating some of his amazing skills.
1: The gyration.
2: Mm-hmm.
1: The hips that don't be lying.
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0: It is 4 p.m. CIT on Channel Africa. 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
2: Well, thank you, Poppy. Your top story is former Congolese president leads new rebel alliance and protests over poor school conditions are underway once again in France. Your latest news greetings to our listeners. The former DRC president Joseph Kabila has launched a new political military coalition, reportedly intended to replace the AFC M23 alliance that's fighting government forces in the Eastern Congo. The group, known as the Front Pour La Radofontaine, will be led by Kabila, with rebel leaders Corneille Nangaa, Bertrand Bimiswa, Freddy Kaniki, and Sultani Makenga serving as deputies. The Congolese authorities have repeatedly accused Kabila of supporting the AFC M23, which seized territory in eastern Congo during an offensive last year. And Kabila has always denied any involvement. An independent political analyst, Jean Donald Talati, explains.
3: The speech that he made on Friday is very telling, because he doesn't believe that he belongs to the past. So, and I strongly believe also that the speech is related to the fact that all these court cases against him, sanctioned by the American and also by the military tribunal of Congo, is trying to find a way to avert those, criminal charges against him by using politics, by trying to find a political solution to his problems.
2: The European Union has signed an additional $29 million in funding to expand migration cooperation into eastern Libya, according to a letter from European Commission President Ursula von der Leyen to EU leaders. The funding will support border management, search and rescue, anti-smuggling activities in eastern Libya. This is a further sign of deepening EU engagement with the regional controlled by military commander Khalifa Haftar, as Brussels seeks to curb irregular migration across the Mediterranean. The number of confirmed Ebola cases in the Democratic Republic of Congo has now risen above 9,000, according to government data that was released today. The latest situation reports from Congo's Public Health Institute put the number of cases at 9,066 and deaths at 4,381. Globally, it is the second to the 2016 West African outbreak, which infected over 28,600 people and killed more than 11,000 across Guinea, Liberia, Sierra Leone, and this is according to the World Health Organization. The Randburg Magistrate Court in the north of Johannesburg in South Africa has had serious allegations against the former Deputy National Police Commissioner for Crime Detection, Shedrick Sibiya, implicating him in unlawful activities and alleged close ties with criminal underworld. The allegations were made during a 25-minute audio clip that was played during Sibiya's bail application. Sibiya was arrested last month at a strip club in Sandton and faces charges including the alleged sexual grooming of a 16-year-old girl, rape, human trafficking, and the contravention of the Firearm Controls Act. The audio is a conversation between the complainant, Mr. M, who's also the father of the 16-year-old girl, and businessman Sergey Kabonke.
4: And the guy who is a forensic for Mahana Commissioner, who say, with this group, let me profile the number. I profile the number. I find out that it's true. When I ask the mother, I call the mother, say, no, it's true, it's not a crook. Ask the guy what you want. Now the guy said, no, we want you concerning your son who was kidnapped. Why am Mohamed, I forgot Mohamed's name. And then when they say now like this, and then I put it together now, I say, oh, Cabello took 2.5 million for Mohamed. Mohamed kidnapped Cabello. Cabello called me, say, Serge, if you come save me here, I'll give you 100,000.
2: And lastly, protests over poor school conditions are underway once again in France, with around 200 schools shut. It's marked decreased compared to seen witnesses over the last month. However, student unions have said demonstrations will continue. They say resolutions offered by the government have so far been grossly inadequate. The BBC's Hugh Scofield reports.
5: The government is drawing some comfort from the fact that only 4% of lycées are shut today on this day of action. They're looking ahead to the half-term holiday, which begins at the weekend, and they're going to be regarding today as a kind of test day to see if the momentum is still there. I'm out at the Place d'Italie, where the main demonstration in Paris is supposed to start in an hour or so, and I have to say I'm slightly puzzled because I'm not seeing the crowds here at all.
2: Now recapping on your top stories, former DRC President Joseph Kabila has launched a new political military coalition, reportedly that is intended to replace the AFC M23 alliance that is fighting government forces in Eastern Congo. Channel Africa News, I'm Onele Tsinti.
1: 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The African perspective. A new hour, a better perspective. 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
0: It is the second hour of The Upside on Channel Africa. It is Tuesday afternoon, the 13th of October, and we're going to be chatting transport this hour. And then in the next hour, we're chatting storytelling, filmmaking, and all things in between. 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We're live on SABC Plus and at Channel Africa One on the socials.
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0: She made a bit of history over the weekend in London. It's Ira Starr with All the Love. Good vibes only on the upside. On a Tuesday afternoon, we're chatting South Africa's rail sector next on Channel Africa.
1: The upside on Channel Africa. Nothing but the good stuff. And the African perspective.
2: Zilipendwa.
3: Tuanzie kwenye jina J dollar OG. 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
4: Yeah, J dollar OG ni hicho kwanza jina langu, ninaitwa Jackson Raymond Otoro. Na dollar ilitokana na ndoto zangu. 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So that's why nikaliita dollar.
3: Je, wewe unapatikana katika kambi ya wakimbizi ya Zaleka nchini Malawi?

0: It's Rail Network. October is Transport Month in South Africa, and this comes as South Africa's rail sector enters an important period of recovery and reform. With more than 100 million commuter rail journeys recorded by March of 2026 and 35 of 40 priority passenger lines back in service, attention is shifting from recovery towards improving the capacity and reliability of the network. To have this conversation with us this afternoon, on the upside, we're joined by CEO of Siemens Mobility South Africa, Florian Killenberger. Welcome to the upside, Florian. Good to be chatting to you.
1: Hi, thanks for having me. It's a pleasure.
0: So, Florian, let's start here. South Africa has restored most of its priority passenger rail corridors. What should come next in terms of recovery?
1: Yeah, I would say we are still in the progress. We are still in recovery. But if you think a little bit further into the future, then for sure you can use the full approach, what we actually install. So after recovery, the question will be how we can fulfill this huge demand in freight and in passenger rail. Mm-hmm. So we get use of the new digitalization, what we have now installed. So I think the future is bright, and we are happy then to use or to make the next steps.
2: We were debating just before the show as a team about kind of the standard of railway as opposed to, you know, the different countries in Africa and perhaps even the world. I don't know if we're brave enough to put ourselves against the likes of China and Singapore, but we're here now. What would you say is our current positioning, you know, considering also some of the political challenges that we experience with service delivery, maintenance, all of that jazz?
1: Oh, that's a huge question. So if we're starting with the question of a standard, so a standard always helps because with a standard, you can see, okay, which company is providing which solution or which is the best fit for me. You can combine different products, different solutions. So standard, I think that's one of the most important topics, that you not create your own things in a small country, so you use more the global approach. And I can tell you there are a lot of quite good standards which are already approved in other countries, which we can even use in South Africa or in the African market. So that's a big topic. And based on a standard, then you can create much more value. So for example, it touched already the topic of maintenance. If I have a standard, if I'm generating data and then I have standardized tools and I can get much more data out of it, I can use the power of AI, for example, and therefore I can do, for example, predictive maintenance. What means that I can see that there will be a problem in the next whatever hours instead of running into an issue.
0: Mm. What have been the challenges previously in the South African context, and how are we going to ensure that we don't continue to run into those challenges?
1: I think one of the huge challenges that everyone knows is the topic of theft and vandalism. We see it after COVID or during COVID. We lost a lot of our installed bases. And that's something when we speak about the reinstatement, we actually see that we are recovering. But to be honest, it took us many years back in our development of the rail. But if we look now into the future, and there is a lot of reinstatement already happening, we see that we have now the right solutions to avoid, for example, theft and vandalism topics. So what I can tell you as a short glimpse, we are actually running more safe solutions, which are proven, especially for South Africa, which reduce the risk of theft and vandalism enormously. And this gives us, for example, time to react that the things are not getting stolen.
2: So let's talk about the relations that you have with government, because we do worry about the capacity for them to be able to implement such systems. You know, I think theft and vandalism are a social construct that we can work on as a community. But, you know, the relationship that is built between private sector and government, we see private sector implementing such amazing systems. But the moment we have to hand over to government, we see capacity issues. You know, do you feel like it needs to be more seamless in that regard? Do we need

0: to kind of have the conversations earlier so that we already know when the handover does take place, we're able to handle it and not kind of drop down in quality just because of capacity issues?
1: I can 100% agree. So look, if we install something, we are proud of the system. And for us, it's very, very important that we don't fall behind again. So therefore, if you think from a government perspective, what they have done, and I think that's really, really good with announcing that now there is a draft of the National Rail Master Plan, which gives us guidance. And this master plan gives us guidance for the whole industry. And that's not only from our perspective as Siemens Mobility as an OEM, it's also give us guidance for the operators and even for the users, that we have a clear picture what is the future about. And I think this is something which is fundamental, that we have the right guidance. If we look into the future and if we now install a new system or migrate an older system to a newer system, that we have the right levers to make sure that we're not falling behind again. So I think the government is doing quite good. But at the end, what I want to underline here is it has to be a handshake between all the different parties to make sure that we improve and improve further.
2: Florian, let's chat about the bigger picture. What would stronger passenger and freight rail mean for commuters, for trade and economic growth in South Africa?
1: Look, rail is an enabler. What we actually see, these are huge numbers, huge targets, what we want to achieve. Yeah, we are actually running with 100 million passengers, and the target is about 250 million passengers. Even on the freight, you can see that we want to increase tremendously the capacity. And with a much, much bigger capacity, you get much more out of it. So it's an economic enabler, the passenger rail and even the freight rail. And by that, we can help the whole South African economy to grow and to support or secure the future of the country.
0: Florian, talk to us about just what the future plans look like in terms of the elevation of the experience. You know, as much as we complain about the fuel that's currently, the fuel hikes and, you know, how hard it is to currently live, we still have those who indulge in the premium aspect of things, the luxury aspect of things. Are we going to see that happening soon? You know, the luxurious take on, you know, transportation and daily commute. You know, I thought 4 years ago was around about the time where airports and airline companies took that approach with their economy, you know, seatings and strategy that, you know, there's a way we can make things premium economy. Are we foreseeing that? Because look, as much as yes, we are complaining about the finances, but people are still making the investment in their daily commutes being more luxury.
1: I think, to be honest, that's one important thing. So firstly, we are running our trains in the most area of the country in electronic or electrical trains. So therefore, it's not anymore the big diesel consumption or petrol consumption at that. So I think that gives me the hope that we can ride the train to a pricing level which is affordable. And I think that's a big topic, that we make sure that riding a train is attractive to the people, and then we get also the higher passenger numbers. And even I think it's a change management. You have to explain what or how we can help the whole city. So, for example, if we think about what is the challenge for a big city like Joburg in the next year? So we know that Joburg will be one of the mega cities which has more than 10 million people in the next years. And if I think about that today, I think about, oh no, then I will stuck into the traffic. So therefore, we need solutions how we can give the people an opportunity to go to the business, go to your job, or go to school all the day without stucking the whole day into traffic. So I think at that point, we need a combination of the right technology within an affordable price. And if we get this higher number of people on the train, I'm pretty sure that we will also get a nice and a good pricing.
2: Florian Killenberger, thank you so much for joining us on Channel Africa, chatting South Africa's rail sector future right here on The Upside. He is, of course, the CEO of Siemens Mobility South Africa. It is 4:30 CAT. Let's check in with sports. Icon, what's happening?
3: 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The African perspective.
4: Thank you so much, ladies. Speaking of luxury commutes, Bafana and Banyana are traveling first class. They've got 4 goals in their luggage as they head to face Madagascar tonight, second leg of their CAF Women's Olympic qualifying clash in Bloemfontein. Now, it's all happening in the Free State province, South Africa. The team head into the encounter with that 4-0 advantage after winning the first leg, putting them in a strong position in the second round of the 2028 Los Angeles Olympic qualifiers. Coach Desiree Ellis says the 2 fixtures provide an opportunity to give the less regular players game time.
5: I won't say it's a new group of players, but it's players that haven't really played together. You know, the centre-backs, first combination as well, getting used to the 2 players on the side as well. So playing Ronald and Isabella up front, we've done it at WAFCON, you know, playing them up front for different reasons, of course, but we wanted to also have a look at other players, make sure that we make that group bigger, because you never know when you need these players, when your more senior players are injured, and I thought that was a good exercise.
4: Moving to the South African football team, Mamelodi Sundowns, their goalkeeper Ronwen Williams says the backing of his teammates and technical staff speaks louder than the criticism surrounding his performance this season. The Bafana captain has faced questions over his reduced number of clean sheets, but delivered when it mattered most in the MTN8 final against Orlando Pirates. Williams produced a crucial penalty save and helping Sundowns secure a 2-0 victory and end Pirates' 4-year hold on the trophy. The experienced shot stopper explains.
6: Yeah, I mean, you're always analysing. You know, that is part of our daily bread now, is analysing, watching clips, studying opponents. And I mean, he scored past me last season in a penalty when he was at Siwelele. So today it was more trying to get in his head. And obviously, Ricardo Goss helped as well, you know, before the game. Because he was with him, Siwelele, and he told me what he thinks before he kicks against me. You know, so that helped today as well. So kudos to Ricardo for helping me as well. So yeah, I'm just glad, you know, that I could make the save.
4: Meanwhile, Mamelodi Sundowns are turning their attention back to the Betway Premiership with Richards Bay their next opponent. Goalkeeper Ronwen Williams urging defenders Kulumane Ndamane and Malibongwe Khoza to seize their opportunities, with Grant Kekana and Keanu Kipudu expected to miss the encounter. Williams praise the defensive pairing.
6: Now we must celebrate, but tomorrow we focus on Richards Bay again, because today you can be a hero and then on Tuesday... You know, and that's how football is. So I'm happy for them, proud of them. But now it's just for that consistency. And I mean, they're the future of the club. They've got the height, they've got the physique. They can play, they're comfortable. They need to grab the opportunity.
4: Now on to athletics, where the Athletic South Africa president, James Malloy, has been found guilty of credit card misuse following a 3-day disciplinary hearing with the committee recommending his permanent removal from both the presidency and the ASA board. The hearing, chaired by retired judge president Bashir Wagli, alongside the representatives from the Confederation of African Athletics, concluded that Malloy failed to account for expenditure exceeding monthly limits and did not provide receipts for numerous transactions. Now, Malloy, elected in 2021, was suspended in October 2025 after a forensic investigation revealing 399 card transactions between 2023 and 2024. Despite testifying in his own defense, the panel ruled against him. The final decision now rests with World Athletics, which is expected to issue a letter confirming the next steps before ASA make an official announcement. And finally, golf news from 2027. Players who choose to compete on the breakaway LIV Golf Circuit will no longer be allowed membership of the DP World Tour, effectively ruling them out of the Ryder Cup selection. the Tour CEO Guy Kinnings told the BBC that players must now make a choice, stressing that rules exist to protect the Tour and its members. Now, in recent season, there were stars like John Rahm and Tyrrell Hatton who were granted conditional release to both tours, but that flexibility is now gone. And that's where we shall leave it for now in the golf bag. For any sports stories you'd like to share with us, please send an email to newsroom@channelafrica.co.za or call us on +27 11 714 4459. For Channel Africa Sport, I'm Zai Khan.
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8: Thank you, Nzako and Poppy. We begin in East Africa. Tanzania expects to finalize agreements on major investment projects in the coming months, including a $42 billion liquefied natural gas project aimed at supporting industrialization. Finance Minister Khamis Musa Omar says the project, which is led by Equinor and Shell, is close to an agreement. It is expected to unlock more than 47 trillion cubic feet of natural gas reserves, with most of the gas destined for exports and some for domestic use. The development is part of broader efforts to establish East Africa as a major energy hub alongside Uganda's planned first oil exports through Tanzania's Tanga port in early 2027. Uganda's central bank will hold an emergency monetary policy committee meeting as the shilling continues to weaken sharply against the US dollar. The currency has hit repeated record lows this month and has lost more than 11% of its value against the dollar so far this year, raising concerns about higher import costs and inflationary pressures. The Bank of Uganda says it does not target a specific exchange rate, but will use a range of tools to manage excessive volatility. It has so far refrained from directly intervening in the foreign exchange market to support the currency. The chair of the Group of 24 Nations warns that governments are increasingly contending with mounting debt burdens and that the debt vulnerabilities of many developing economies are a major barrier to inclusive growth. Speaking to reporters at the annual meetings of the International Monetary Fund and the World Bank in Bangkok, Taiwo Oyedele said estimates showed developing nations were paying roughly $500 billion more for their debt than developed countries as economies grapple with growing fiscal deficits. João Pedro Yabala reports.
9: Taiwo Oyedele noted that heavily indebted developing countries have come under immense pressure this year, strained by the supply shocks from the ongoing war in the Middle East, rising food prices triggered by a super El Nino, and surging borrowing costs. These developments impact the progress of emerging markets and developing economies toward achieving inclusive and job-rich economic transformation.
8: U.S. existing home sales unexpectedly rose by 1.5% in September to an annualized rate of 3.99 million units as rising housing inventory gave buyers more options. However, sales were down 2.2% compared with the same period last year. The National Association of Realtors says higher mortgage rates continue to weigh on the housing market, with August and September recording the slowest monthly sales this year. The average 30-year fixed mortgage rate climbed to 7.40% last week which is its highest level since November 2023, adding to affordability pressures for prospective home buyers. Let's have a look at financial indicators. One US dollar in Nigeria is trading at 1,000 Naira, 323 in Botswana, 13 Pula 52, Kenya 128 shilling 80, in Zambia it's 19 Kwacha 58. BRICS countries, $1 in Brazil, 4 real 93, Russia 83 rubles 80, India 95 rupees 69, China 61 69, South Africa 16 rand 52. $1 is trading at 75 pence to the British pound, 89 to the euro. Commodities, gold at $4,187, platinum at $1,687 per ounce. The price of Brent crude oil, $104.64 a barrel. That's all for now. 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

0: of it?
1: Well, it's basically saying, like, if you give me all of your assurance, then there's nowhere else for me to go. 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

0: It is Channel Africa on a Tuesday afternoon, and yes, we're bobbing and we're vibing, enjoying the tunes. This is Azishe. I feel like you've encapsulated my mood in life, yeah, right?
1: Yeah,
0: forever and always. It's about time we have a song to accompany all of that. So the Matric started their exams today, the 13th of October, 2026. If you could give them a word of advice just in terms of just this period, the exams, nothing else, not life, not after, not before. We are writing for the next 4 weeks. What is your advice for the Matric of 2026?
1: Never leave an answer blank. Sometimes the nonsense you write, there's a mark in there. Yeah, never leave it blank. Even if your favorite color is yellow or your favorite color is 5, make sure you write 5. If you decide that your favorite number is 15 or pink,
0: do you
1: just
0: know that
1: write
0: this
1: something
0: such
1: down.
0: A serious thing for me. You've just taken it
1: no, but
0: to
1: really,
0: the gutter, to the ghetto, but I hear you.
1: As someone whose grandmother and mother like are teachers, write something down. Trust me, there's something in that sentence that is worth a mark, and you could be literally failing yourself by not even giving yourself a chance. So write it down, even if your favorite color is 5.
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3: Morocco's King Mohammed VI has appointed Fatima Ezzara El Mansouri as the country's prime minister, making her the first woman to hold the position in the North African nation. Now, beyond just the symbolism of having Morocco's first female prime minister, what practical impact could her appointment have on women's political representation in Morocco?
4: Women's political participation in many areas still lags behind that of men. She has been one of the few who's been able to, you know, break many glass ceilings in her eyes. She's only 50 years old and, you know, already at 35, 34, you know, was mayor of one of the biggest cities in the country. So, you know, that is symbolic, but also will inspire and, you know, help aspirational, you know, ladies think about political office in that country.
3: Political analyst and Middle East and North Africa researcher Ibrahim Dean.
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Every night you bash congel. 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Dance like Tamu Pele. 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

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I'm not miss. 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

0: anything that gives Spitori, I swear, I think I'm like, I'm the target market, but I'm not the target market at the same time, because my body won't allow me to be the target market, but my heart is there, guys. My heart is there. Pretty Ugly on this one. It is called Nyaka. Hey, Zonke.
1: It's not Nyaka. Nchaka. Like my boy. My dog may haunt Nchaka.
0: Yes, may haunt bluff.
1: That's what you know what's so crazy about the not the horned bluff?
0: The horned bluff.
1: My God. You know what's so interesting is that I'm seeing a lot more. Yesterday you brought up the conversation with Mark Zuckerberg, you know, calling his wife the opposite of a baddie, which you know,
0: saying that being a baddie is not the most important thing. He wants a real
1: wife. Yo, go better blind.
0: But meanwhile, she's so pretty.
1: He looks hungry. So my point is, you know that there's even a growth of men calling their girls Nchaka.
0: Never. Please do not call me your dog, your haunt, your master, and easy.
1: Yeah, besides baby, guys, you know, baby loves sweetie pie, pumpkin, sweet pie, your haunt. I'll start barking, Mina. Yo.
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0: 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Let's get a news update now from Onele Nzinzi.
1: 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The African perspective.
2: Well, thank you, Poppy. Your top story is the AU-led mediation team in the Eastern DRC has met with senior Rwandan officials, and protests over poor school conditions are underway once again in France. Your latest news greetings to our listeners. The African Union-led mediation team in the Eastern Democratic Republic of Congo has met with senior Rwandan officials and representatives of regional institutions. The delegation is comprised of former Ethiopian President Saleh Work Zwide, former Kenyan leader Uhuru Kenyatta, and Botswana's former President Kgweetsi Masisi. They also focused on the implementation of the Washington Peace Agreement and the party's representative commitments. Kailehle Khumalo reports.
3: The panel of AU mediators say they focused on the protection of refugees and the need for sustained international support. Rwandan authorities have outlined measures to facilitate refugees and returnees' access to national services. The discussions also addressed responsible natural resource governance, mineral traceability, cross-border trade, and support sustainable peace. Now facilitators will take the engagement to DRC Kinshasa to support dialogue, build confidence, and advance the peace process.
2: The number of confirmed Ebola cases in the Democratic Republic of Congo have now risen above 9,000. Government data released today show as responders struggle to slow transmission in multiple hotspots. The latest situation reports from Congo's Public Health Institute puts the number of cases at 9,066 and deaths at 4,381. Globally, it is the second only to the 2014-2016 West African outbreak, which infected over 28,600 people and killed more than 11,000 across Guinea, Liberia, and Sierra Leone. This is according to a release from the World Health Organization. The European Union has signed an additional $29 million in funding to expand migration cooperation into eastern Libya, according to a letter from European Commission President Ursula von der Leyen to EU leaders. The funding will support border management, search and rescue, anti-smuggling activities in eastern Libya. This is a further sign of deepening EU engagements with the regional controlled by military commander Khalifa Haftar as Brussels seeks to curb irregular migration across the Mediterranean. The Randburg Magistrate Court in the north of Johannesburg in South Africa has postponed the bail application of the former Deputy Police Commissioner Shedrack Sibiya to tomorrow. Magistrate Hlezi Phimkhasibe has requested the investigating officer to provide statements from two witnesses, the 18 and 16-year-old girls, before making a determination on the bail application. Sibiya faces multiple charges, including the alleged sexual grooming of a 16-year-old girl, rape, human trafficking, and the contravention of the Firearms Control Act. Nkasibe postponed the matter.
4: Those are the issues that I need to make a determination on. So previously I asked for those statements to be filed. They were not filed because obviously I was not clear enough. Now I'm making it clear because those are the factors that I need to consider. And I wanted to get that into writing.
5: We postpone your matter until tomorrow for further hearing. You are in custody.
2: And lastly, protests over poor school conditions are continuing again in France, with around 200 schools shut. It's marked a decrease compared to scenes witnessed over the last month. However, student unions say demonstrations will continue. They say resolutions offered by the government have so far been grossly inadequate. The BBC's Hugh Schofield reports.
6: The government is drawing some comfort from the fact that only 4% of lycées are shut today on this day of action. They're looking ahead to the half-term holiday, which begins at the weekend, and they're going to be regarding today as a kind of test day to see if the momentum is still there. I'm out at the Place d'Italie, where the main demonstration in Paris is supposed to start in an hour or so, and I have to say I'm slightly puzzled because I'm not seeing the crowds here at all.
2: Now, recapping on your top stories, the African Union-led mediation team in the Eastern Democratic Republic of Congo has met with senior Rwandan officials and representatives of regional institutions. The delegation is comprised of former Ethiopian President Sahle-Work Zwide, former Kenyan leader Uhuru Kenyatta, and Botswana's former President Mokgweetsi Masisi. Now, for any news stories you'd like to share with us, please send us an email to newsroom@channelafrica.co.za or call us at +27 11 714 4459. Channel Africa News, I'm Onele Tsintsi.
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0: 10 after 5 CAT right here on Channel Africa. Weekend with Rema. What a tune it's been. On the upside, yo, I look like that Bubby again. My hair's dribbling me. Do you know what I've just realized? The older you get, the more things, you know, make sense and you join the dots of your life.
1: Uh-huh.
0: So when we were in matric and we were writing matric exams, mm-hmm. Some of us got to stay in our headmaster's house.
1: Yeah.
0: I know.
1: Yeah.
0: Because, you know, the chaos of a dormitory, being at boarding school, it's a lot of noise. But because our headmaster, Mr. Proben, was one of the most incredible humans ever, he let us stay, some of us, in his house. Okay. So it was a lot more relaxed than a dormitory kind of thing. So my memory of, you know, just being in high school and obviously writing matric exams is being able to basically do whatever you want because we got to stay. It was obviously on the property, on the school property, but we never got up to anything. Also because I was a prefect, guys. Yo, as soon as I became a prefect, my life changed. But part of the reason I became a prefect was because there was a gentleman by the name of Mr. Proben who just had one conversation with me in grade 9, and he said, "Wena,
1: Udlawa prefect."
0: No, he didn't even say that. He said, "You're wasting your potential."
1: Aww.
0: So like, just pull up your socks. And I promise you, obviously now that's not how the conversation went, but in a nutshell. And that changed my life.
1: That's beautiful.
0: So I just want to send a quick shout out to Mr. Proben, who unfortunately passed, but we all have incredible memories, and he touched a lot of lives and changed a lot of lives, and one of those lives was mine. So RIP to a legend.
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2: 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WhatsApp us on.

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1: Good life. The good life. No catch. The upside. With Pop in Jongwana and Ntsakumhlanga.

0: No one looks hotter than Yemi Alade in color. You have to check out all her photos. She's always just draped in the most extravagant colors. It is Yemi Alade on Channel Africa. This one's called True Love at 18 after 5 CAT right here on The Upside. We are chatting free woman films and a brand new film that was just shown at Sudbury in Canada. It's called Extravagant Ways to Say Goodbye. Callan Carew coming up next on The Upside.
1: Keeps everyone connected. Someone's talking. Top stories.
2: Channel Africa. Breaking news. Developing stories.
1: Someone's sharing culture. Someone's dropping music. A meme. An update. A voice note. Across borders. Across languages. A connected Africa. It's not just a group chat where Africa talks. It's a group chat connecting a continent that's already talking, sharing, debating, and celebrating each other.
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0: Hi, Caro. Welcome to the upside.
1: Hello, puppy. How are you?
0: You cannot be shy now. I've talked you up to my team.
2: Literally, girl, we've been waiting for you.
0: So great to be
1: Thank
0: chatting to
1: you.
0: you, Carolyn, about this movie, Extravagant Ways to Say Goodbye. You were in Sudbury in Canada to show the film. How did that go? What was the reception like?
1: Well, after leaving Orlando with you, which was amazing, as you saw in New Orleans. I mean, Orlando. I keep on saying Orlando, New Orleans. Sorry. It was a journey and a half. I got in at 2 a.m. and then I had to take a bus at 8:30, and then I took 5 hours to go up to the northern part of Ontario through the most
2: Sheesh.
1: beautiful landscape, I must say, full of lakes and beautiful trees, and all orange trees. And then I got to this little town, quite a small town in Canada, but a beautiful town, a mining town. And they had a beautiful Cineplex, and I got to see a film called Into the South, Into the Heart of the South, which was about a young Inuit woman who's dealing with sort of urban issues versus her previous life, her childhood. And that was very interesting. And then our film was debuted in the evening at 7:30.
0: Yay.
1: And it was wonderful to see it on the big screen. It was the first time I'd seen it because my co-producer in Canada had finished it for us, so we hadn't got to see it yet. So it was amazing to see. The sound was fantastic, the images, the grading, everything was wonderful. And we had a great audience. They asked lots of questions about the director and the relationship to the director with the actors and everything. So yeah, it was a wonderful evening.
2: So let's talk about Sam. She is going through the most and in the most extravagant way possible. Let's talk about the curation of a character like this.
1: Well, it was. I'm the producer, I'm not the writer director. So, the writer director is a young lady by the name of Lisa Kuhn. It was a film she pitched at the Durban Film Mart, which I'm actually at the moment.
2: Oh,
1: They've
2: yes.
1: just had the last 5 days of the Durban Film Mart in Durban with the African Pitching Forum, Finance Forum, and the Talent Campus. So in 2021, 22, I think it was, Lisa pitched her film during the Talent Campus, and I really loved her vision and her ability to tell the story and show the vision she had and the detail she went into. And so I asked her if I could produce it, and luckily she said yes, it's great. So she came on board with us as Free Woman Films. She then went into a story development process through the Sundance Film Lab in the US and a director's lab. And from there, we pitched it in various forums in Toronto, I mean, in Cannes, in Berlin. And then fortunately, we got money through the Presidential Employment Stimulus Program through the National Film and Video Foundation. And we got to make the film in Cape Town during last year. And then we got to post-produce it with our Canadian co-producer. So really, Lisa, it was her vision. Unfortunately, it was not, her mother wasn't ill at the time, but during the time of writing the film, her mother suddenly died. She got an aneurysm and passed away. So the film became like a very personal story to
2: Sure.
1: her mother. Yeah.
2: Oh,
1: So
2: my
1: yeah,
2: word.
1: it was a really powerful, I guess she had a premonition in a way. So the film is really about a young girl who's trying desperately to become a graduate and to become a children's storyboard writer, but she's unable to. So she lands up working for her mother's oncologist to look after the child, becomes an au pair, and unbeknown to her mother, for cancer has come back. And so she takes on the fear of death herself, and she tries to avoid her mother a lot because she can't deal with the pain of losing her mother. And so she tries to find a husband, go on baby showers, everything she needs to do before potentially dies, and does a playlist, etc. So yeah, it's a very personal film between a mother and a daughter relationship. And it's like Fleabag,
2: Kara,
1: like Greta Gerwig's Fleabag.
2: chat to us about the power of making women's stories, because you are a producer with three other women producers from Free Woman Films. There's Judy, there's Tulu, and there's you. But you're also telling
1: Yes.
2: our stories. What is the importance of telling our stories like this for you?
1: Well, I think film is a very powerful medium. It's you're able to tell a world you like.

0: You're able to reflect women's journeys and what they go on, whether young or old. And film is a way of showing the world who we are and where we come from and where we're going to. So I think in that way, women have always, the voices have always been suppressed. And while there are more and more female producers in the South African film industry, definitely than previously, still the majority, it's still a very male-dominated in world.
1: Sure.
0: Like even now, if you look at Venice, only one, I think they only had one film out of 20 in competition that was a woman filmmaker, director. So the men still dominate. There are very few top, or there are very few female directors that get the recognition they deserve. So it's really a platform to get female stories out. And this is our second film we've done with Lisa. She's only 30 years old, but she's incredibly talented and a very powerful female voice and a very powerful storyteller.
1: I feel like it's also a good opportunity to depict female friendships quite well. There's a lot of chatter about how female friends are to one another. How do you feel like that was depicted in the film?
0: Well, Frances goes on the journey with her, with Sam. Sam's the main character. And Frances really is her almost like becomes like her right hand or left hand person to help her journey, help her navigate the potential loss of the mother, and the pain and the fear of becoming, a young person without a mother. And so Frances is a critical part of the story, but she also brings the humor to it, and she makes her try to see. There is, still some hope at the end of the day, even if one is left alone, that you still have to consider all the options and how you can, transgress, so to speak, and how to continue one's life. So Frances is like she's her confidant, she's her friend, they fight, they disagree, they have a dynamic relationship. It's not just there, it's not flat and one-dimensional. And they swear a lot, which is a bit, I think the Canadians were a bit shocked, but anyway, other than that, they just had fun together. And in the end, when the you know when the when the when she really has to face the loss of her mother, without Frances, I don't think she'd be able to do it.
1: Sure. Kara, what's next for Free Women Films and where can we watch the movie? Because we need to know where we can catch it in South Africa and on the African continent as well. Oh no, we have a glitch. Unfortunately, she was about to tell us where we can catch
2: I love the connection of the female friendships because honestly, who are we without our best friends?
1: Right?
2: Like, who are we? What are
1: All
2: we
1: of us.
2: even without our
1: One
2: best friends?
1: dimensional is what we are without our
2: Do
1: best
2: you
1: friends.
2: get
1: This
2: me?
1: is actually so weird because Karen and I were like having deep conversations in New Orleans, but she didn't once tell me what the movie was about. So when I was reading up about this extravagant ways to say goodbye is literally my life story. Yeah, it's a
2: Really?
1: little bit weird in that way. It's really, really weird. But wow, what a movie. I can't
2: Well,
1: wait to
2: there's
1: watch
2: the
1: it.
2: sequel, people.
1: No.
2: You said you wanted a role in film this year, so I mean, here we go.
1: Girl, the only acting I can do is minimal. I did drama at school, and that was where I left it. I am not an actress. What I will do is lend my story to whatever needs to be done.
2: Well, let it be done then, Pops.
1: Right? Carolyn Carey, producer of Free Women Films and also the producer of Extravagant Ways to Say Goodbye. Unfortunately, the conversation got cut there. She's on the road and doing the work that she loves. It is 5:30 CET right here on Channel Africa. A final wrap of your sport with Zycon now.
3: 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The African perspective.
4: Thank you so much, ladies. From movies to football drama, and it's the South African goalkeeper who plays for Mamelodi Sundowns, Ronwen Williams, giving us the plot twist, saying his backing of teammates and technical staff speaks louder than the criticism surrounding his performance this season. The Bafana captain has faced questions over his reduced number of clean sheets, but delivered when it mattered in the MTN8 final against Orlando Pirates. He produced a crucial penalty to deny as well as help Sundowns secure a 2-0 victory and end Pirates' 4-year hold on the trophy. The experienced shot stopper explains.
5: Yeah, I mean, you're always analyzing. That is part of our daily bread now, is analyzing, watching clips, studying opponents. And I mean, he scored past me last season in a penalty when he was at Siwelele. So today it was more trying to get in his head. And obviously Ricardo Goss helped as well, you know, before the game. Because he was with him, Siwelele, and he told me what he thinks before he kicks against me. You know, so that helped today as well. So kudos to Ricardo for helping me as well. So, yeah, I'm just glad, you know, that I could make the save.
4: In the meantime, Sundowns are turning their attention back to the Betway Premiership with Richards Bay, their next opponent tonight. Goalkeeper Williams urging defenders Kulumane Ndimane and Malibongwe Khoza to seize their opportunities, with Grant Kekana and Keanu Cupido expected to miss the encounter.
5: Now we must celebrate, but tomorrow we focus on Richards Bay again, because today you can be a hero and then on Tuesday, you know, and that's how football is. So I'm happy for them, proud of them, but now it's just for that consistency. And I mean, they're the future of the club. They've got the height, they've got the physique, they can play, they're comfortable. They need to grab the opportunity.
4: Kaizer Chiefs will also be in action tonight. The South African Football Club will be seeing a number of familiar faces when they host Stellenbosch FC at the FNB Stadium in South Africa. Chiefs former coach Gavin Hunt will be travelling to Johannesburg with former Chief players in Given Msimango, Ashley Dupreer and George Matlow. Amakhosi also have a former Stellies player, and that's Thabo Molisane. Molisane admits and appraises all of his previous team and saying what they've done for him before switching to Chiefs.
6: I'm really grateful for the club, for what they contributed in my journey to get here. They played an important role for me to get here. And yeah, they're a very tricky side with a lot of quality players. But I'm rest assured that the guys are prepared. We have a lot of quality in our team as well. And we are really hungry to get 3 points.
4: On to cricket, and the South African cricket coach Shukri Conrad has called for greater fight from his players after Australia ended South Africa's 12-match unbeaten test run with a 214-run victory in Durban, South Africa. Australia's Josh Hazlewood claimed career-best figures of 6 for 49, dismissing the Proteas for 206 on the final day. Aidan Markram offered resistance with a battling 75, but Conrad says South Africa's batting remains a concern, with too many players failing to convert promising starts. The coach also questioned the sharpness of his spinners, although he praised Anrik Nokia's return. South Africa now have just 5 days to regroup before the second test in Gqeberha. And finally, Formula One. Rwanda has secured a landmark 10-year agreement to bring Formula One racing back to Africa for the first time since 1993. The African Grand Prix is expected to debut in the early 2030s at a purpose-built circuit near Kigali's new international airport. President Paul Kagame says the project will create opportunities for employment, tourism, as well as investment, while Formula One hopes to expand, and that's its reach across the continent with more than 100 million fans. However, the agreement has also drawn criticism from Amnesty International, which accuses Rwanda of using major sporting events to improve its international image amid human rights concerns. The continent last hosted a Formula One race was in South Africa's Kyalami Circuit. And that's where we shall leave it for now in the fast lane. For any sports stories you'd like to share with us, please send an email to newsroom@channelafrica.co.za or call us on +27 11 714 4459. For Channel Africa Sport, I'm Zai Khan.
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3: 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From Lagos to Cape Town, Nairobi to Dakar, we've got you covered with the freshest news, music, and cultures. 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
1: A big thank you to Zykon. She's back tomorrow on The Upside between 3 and 6 CAT right here on Channel Africa with some more sports. Let's get a final wrap of econ and business news. Chandogert Ligeke is on standby.
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3: Thank you, Poppy and Nsako. We start our report in Southern Africa. Botswana could increase its stake in diamond producer De Beers to about 25% under a proposed agreement with the company's preferred bidder, the Global Diamond Consortium. The consortium, led by former De Beers chief executive Gareth Penny, was named preferred bidder in July. Botswana currently owns 15% of the company. De Beers' parent company, Anglo American, put the diamond producer up for sale in 2024 amid weak diamond prices and growing competition from lab-grown diamonds. Namibia, Angola, and private buyers have also expressed interest in the business. In South Africa, Gauteng's province MEC for Economic Development, Agriculture and Rural Development, Vuyiswa Ramakgopa, says the scale of South Africa's gambling industry requires strong regulatory oversight, particularly to clamp down on illegal gambling operations. She says while the industry contributes to the economy through job creation and revenue generation, it also presents regulatory challenges that authorities must address.
4: Nationally, the industry employed 34,316 people in the 23-24 financial year. And within Gauteng, the scale of the regulatory responsibility is equally significant. As at the 31st of March 2025, the province had issued 787 gambling licenses across 9 categories. And during the 24-25 financial year, the Gauteng Gambling Board conducted 502 raids and confiscated 922 illegal gambling devices.
3: Tanzania expects to finalize agreements on major investment projects in the coming months, including a $42 billion liquefied natural gas project aimed at supporting industrialization. Finance Minister Khamis Musa Omar says the project, which is led by Equinor and Shell, is close to an agreement. It is expected to unlock more than 47 trillion cubic feet of natural gas reserves, with most of the gas destined for export and some for domestic use. The development is part of broader efforts to establish East Africa as a major energy hub, alongside Uganda's planned first oil exports through Tanzania's Tanga port in early 2027. In other news, Uganda's central bank will hold an emergency monetary policy meeting as the shilling continues to weaken sharply against the US dollar. The currency has hit repeated record lows this month and has lost more than 11% of its value against the dollar so far this year, raising concerns about higher import costs and inflationary pressures. The Bank of Uganda says it does not target a specific exchange rate, but will use a range of tools to manage excessive volatility. It has so far refrained from directly intervening in the foreign exchange market to support the currency. Let's have a look at financial indicators. One US dollar in Nigeria is trading at 1,000 Naira, 329 in Botswana, 13 Pula 52 in Kenya, 128 shilling 80 Zambia, 19 Kwacha 58. BRICS countries, $1 in Brazil, 4 real 93 in Russia, 83 rubles 80, India 95 rupees 69, China 6 yuan 69, South Africa 16 rand 52, $1 at 75 pence to the British pound, 89 to the euro. A look at commodities. Gold is trading at $4,187, platinum at $1,687 per ounce, the price of Brent crude oil at $104.64 a barrel. That's all for now. 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For Channel Africa Business, I am Chanduko Ligege.
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5: I'm Kaya Sosiwo, and I make sure that you start off your day with simple, smooth, and saucy sauce. We can fly. 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Ooh, from the beautiful, luscious green hills of KwaZulu-Natal. Mzansi. We can shine. Well, you can look forward to a sonic journey across the African continent and beyond. And this happens every Saturday and Sunday between midnight and 3 a.m. Central African time. Every week you can look forward to us finding out about interesting things around festival focus. And then, of course, on Sunday, we pay tribute by experiencing live sounds on Legends Live. Thank you. Thank you. Mic drop. Bye.
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Easy, FCC, Kilo BC, Obafia, Weezy, Obafia, Lemufia. 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

0: What a prayer for all of us. Everyone can relate. RTD, Rich Tiller, Dice, and Kiz Daniels on Channel Africa. It is The Upside on Channel Africa. We're with you till the next, for the next 10 minutes, and then African business takes over. Wow. And Nsako, what move is that?
1: Because I'll be rich till I die. This is exactly how I'm going to be dancing when I'm rich.
0: That is, you know how people say Oprah has a move too. You know when she dances, yeah. It's because she's a billionaire.
2: Oh.
0: And those are the moves of people with money. You don't want to move too much. The people that move too much, there's not a cent in the bank.
1: Me.
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4: The police service says it's arrested six individuals who were allegedly found in possession of offensive weapons. Godfrey Chalabi, who's Senior Assistant Commissioner of Public Police and Public Relations Officer for the Zambia Police Service. Can you give us more detail about the arrest of the six individuals?
5: There is a place called Angombe Compound. It's a few kilometers from the CBD of Lusaka. Members of the public saw this vehicle that was being driven suspiciously. So acting on intelligence, they alerted the police and we moved in and intercepted this vehicle. Immediately, police conducted a search on that vehicle. We recovered offensive weapons, included 22 rounds of ammunition for a shotgun, 9 machetes, as well as 1 stick that was found on those vehicles. Of course, it's an offense here in Zambia if one is found in possession of an offensive weapon, a machete, a knife. By law here, it's classified as an offensive weapon.
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0: We are all Maria Zames. We are all Maria Zames. It is Channel Africa on a Tuesday evening, and we're about to say goodbye. African business taking over from the upside. We will catch you tomorrow between 3 and 6 right here on the best station ever.
1: Goodbye.

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1: Well, with your latest news this hour, I'm Onele Ntsintsi. In your top stories, the AU-led mediation team in the Eastern DRC has met with senior Rwandan officials and representatives of regional institutions. And the Saudi-led coalition to issue warning for people amid ongoing attacks by the Houthis. Your latest news greetings to our listeners. The African Union-led mediation team in the Eastern Democratic Republic of Congo has met with senior Rwandan officials and representatives of regional institutions. The delegation is comprised of former Ethiopian President Saleh Work Zwide, the former Kenyan leader Uhuru Kenyatta, and Botswana's former President Mokgweetsi Masisi. They also focused on the implementation of the Washington Peace Agreement and the parties' respective commitments. Kailehle Khumalo reports.
2: The panel of AU mediators say they focused on the protection of refugees and the need for sustained international support. Rwandan authorities have outlined measures to facilitate refugees and returnees' access to national services. The discussions also addressed responsible natural resource governance, mineral traceability, cross-border trade, and support sustainable peace. Now facilitators will take the engagement to DRC Kinshasa to support dialogue, build confidence, and advance the peace process.
1: The number of confirmed Ebola cases in the Democratic Republic of Congo has risen above 9,000. Government data released today show this as responders struggle to slow transmission in multiple hotspots. The latest situation report from Congo's Public Health Institute put the number of cases at 9,066 and deaths at 4,381. Globally, it is the second only to the 2014-2016 West African outbreak, which infected over 28,600 people and killed more than 11,000 across Guinea, Liberia, and Sierra Leone. This is according to the World Health Organization. The Gauteng Province Premier Banyaza Lesufi says he is hopeful there will be tolerance amongst political parties during the November 4th local government elections. Lesufi was speaking earlier as the province's political parties and independent candidates signed the electoral code of conduct. He says all parties should be able to campaign in any area of their choice.
3: Hence the importance of the presence of the Provincial Commission of Police. Is their task, is their mandate. They have to defend democracy, they have to protect it. But most importantly, those that are coming to vote must feel safe and they must know that they can exercise their vote without any fear. There must be no go area. Every area must be accessible to all political parties. And I'm pleased that almost all political parties that are available in our province, they've signed the pledge. And that pledge is very simple. Open up.
1: The proceeding officers of Parliament in South Africa have extended their well wishes to the matric class of 2026, who started their exams today. More than 960,000 learners are registered for the National Senior Certificate Examinations, which is a record number. The Speaker of the National Assembly, Togo Didiza, and the Chairperson of the National Council of Provinces, Refilwe Mtsweni Tipane, called on learners to remain curious in a time when their opportunities and challenges will look different due to the role of technology in daily life. They also reminded the learners to act with integrity and honesty while preparing for and writing their exams, saying these are all qualities that will guide them in their careers and lives after school. And lastly, the Saudi-led coalition says a warning will soon be issued for people to evacuate an area in the Yemeni capital Sanaa, which is held by the Houthis ahead of what it calls a special operation. This comes as the international airport in Saudi's capital Riyadh remains closed until at least Saturday amid ongoing attacks by the Houthis. Mustafa Norman is Yemen's Vice Minister of Foreign Affairs.
4: The population is all standing behind the call for what's called liberation of all the territories that are we consider occupied by the Houthi militias. Now, to do that, it's going to be a long war with the Houthis. They have been trained, they have been militarized by the Iranians. The weapons and that they received from the Iranians are much more than what the government has.
1: Now, recapping on your top stories, the African Union-led mediation team in the Eastern Democratic Republic of Congo has met with senior Rwandan officials and representatives of regional institutions. That delegation is comprised of former Ethiopian President Saleh Work Zwide, former Kenyan leader Uhuru Kenyatta, and Botswana's former President Mokgweetsi Masisi. Channel Africa News, I am Onele Ntsintsi.
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5: Welcome to your Channel Africa Business of Sport. We'll start with Formula One, that's returning to Africa for the first time in more than three decades, with Rwanda signing a landmark agreement, and a jersey worn by basketball legend Michael Jordan receives a record $14 million. All this and more at around 6:30.
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1: It is a very good evening to you, Lesotho. Good evening, Tanzania. Cote d'Ivoire, Eritrea, Kenya. Good evening to you, Senegal. Good evening, Africa. Welcome to Africa in Business on Channel Africa. I'm Tami Ngubeni.
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5: We begin here this evening. Mining commentators in South Africa have expressed concern. This is after news that the country's mining industry production has fallen by a notable 12.7% year on year in the month of August. Now, this has been revised, and last month's decline in production was largely driven by platinum group metals, which fell by 6.1%, while coal and iron ore were also among the main contributors, recording respective declines of 3% and 2.4%. Now, let's get an industry perspective by speaking to Nkosinathi Mdlolo, Corporate Development Coordinator at the Junior Mining Council. A very good evening to you. Welcome to Africa in Business.
16: Good evening, Tami. Thank you for having me.
5: So what is your response to this announcement, Mr. Mdlolo?
16: So this is my response, right? So when you look at it, right, we are all aware in terms of the geopolitical issues, which has caused a lot of challenges in terms of production in mining because of the high energy costs or the fuel costs. But now if you were to peel back the layers, you'll see that there are four unique commodities that tell four different stories in terms of the challenges. So as you had rightly mentioned, you know, PGMs had struggled. But then if you were to look, why did they struggle? It's because, you know, they're still recovering from a commodity downturn. You know, because of that recovery, they've had to restructure the way they produce. And then because of that, them structuring the production, it affects the output. When you look at manganese as well, they've been having real challenges in terms of a broken network in terms of rail, and then being able to export this commodity. So that has really affected them in terms of production levels. And then even with iron ore, right, they've had record levels of rainfall. So weather conditions haven't been favorable, as well as Transnet having made planned maintenance on the rail system. So obviously, because of that, they were down in production. So when you look at all those factors, you start to realize to say, okay, there are these unique challenges that are affecting the production level with regards to the mining sector.
5: And what then does it mean for the mining economy?
16: I mean, it's not good. I mean, if you were to look at, for example, the revenue. It's revenue versus production. So it's a very interesting story, right? We've shown strong revenues within the mining sector, but now those strong revenues are because of strong commodity prices, right? So they're a reflection of that, but it doesn't result in also production, right? And you know the challenges that we have in this economy. I mean, mining is the backbone of our economy. So with there being low production, then that will result in a lot of job losses as well. And I mean, even if you look at the numbers, we've lost about 26,000 jobs in the past two quarters. So that is very alarming, and it's not a good sign. And again, you know, I mentioned those challenges, those unique challenges. Some of them are temporary, but now we also need to look at the structural challenges, the persistent issues that have been affecting the mining industry as a whole. Because in terms of production, for the past 4 years, mining has been flat. So there hasn't been any real growth in terms of production. And when you look at the structural issues, again, I mentioned, it's the port and rail and logistics challenges that the mining industry faces in terms of them being able to really be competitive in the market and being able to export and be productive. Mm. Then there's also the rising electricity costs as well. That has a huge effect on the mining industry in terms of them being productive. And then also, we're an old mining Historically, our country is known for mining. So we also have mature ore bodies, right? And when we have mature ore bodies, it becomes more and more expensive to extract these minerals. So these are all the challenges that we face.
5: So you mentioned there the export market. How is all of this impacting that market, the export market?
16: So So as an example, right? If I'm working with an unpredictable rail system, right? I won't be able to guarantee my client from overseas that has a demand for my commodity in terms of when I would be able to deliver. Is that, and then also in terms of pricing, I will not be able to be competitive. Because if you look at, for example, logistics on its own, 40%, if you're transporting your commodity through road, that's a 40% premium that you'd pay versus if you'd pay using rail. But now there's not a lot of reliable rail infrastructure. So a lot of our guys have to export using trucks. And now, because of that 40% premium, how are we then competitive to the rest of the mining jurisdictions in terms of being able to then compete in terms of pricing commodities and being able to export and meet demand?
5: It certainly is a challenging season for mine owners. It has been for quite a while. But when you get reports of this nature, what do you do as a mine owner?
16: So it's very challenging, you know, in terms of as a mine owner. You know, it's hard because what do you do? Who do you turn to? How can the industry assist you in terms of this? So, I mean, when you look at the policy that is involved as well, I mean, there's been a lot of calls for change in policy in order to be able to attract investment into the mining space so that, again, with that investment, there can be a support in terms of now different rail infrastructure support that is there, support in terms of now production and being able to be competitive to the export market. So, you know, there's not much that mining companies can do, but obviously the hope is that, you know, government can look at this and in terms of addressing these challenges via policy. When you look at, for example, the cost of electricity, how do you address that? How do we create a more competitive market, a stable market where now it won't affect the mining industry as a whole.
5: Mm. We also have seen a number of mine closures. Could you talk to us about that and what the status is as far as the frequency of those?
16: So with regards to mine closures, again, it just speaks to the underlying challenges, right? For example, with what's been happening geopolitically, with fuel costs rising, it becomes very challenging for a lot of small operators to be able to then be productive and be able to compete and be able to, in terms of costs and cut down expenses, it becomes a very, very challenging environment for them. And then also, again, it speaks to investment and bringing investment in the country and government being able to provide a conducive environment for mining activity and investment and production. Because what's happening is a lot of the majors have been pulling out, and with them pulling out and divesting within the mining space, that results in a lot of these assets being sold or just being closed down. And again, it's due to these various challenges that we have. But then again, a lot of these major mining companies and foreign invested investments, they look at the mining industry in South Africa and the challenges, and they say, look, we would rather than find another jurisdiction to invest in and mine in.
5: Gosinathi Mlolo, thank you so much for taking us through the decline in the mining production numbers that has fallen by 12.7% year on year in the month of August. We thank you for your time this
16: evening.
5: Thank you. And Gosinathi Mlolo, Corporate Development Coordinator at the Junior Mining Council.
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0: See, Channel Africa represents every corner of this amazing land. From Lagos to Cape Town, Nairobi to Dakar, we've got you covered with the freshest news, music, and cultures. So, turn up the volume. Feel

0: making her the first woman to hold the position in the company's 30-year history. BMFI was established in 1996 as the investment arm of the Black Management Forum, the non-profit organization that promotes black leadership in South African business. Ms. Gruen now joins us to talk to us about her appointment and which direction she's hoping to take the organization. A very warm welcome and huge congratulations to you, Ramona. Welcome to Africa in Business.
1: Thank you very much. Good evening, Tommy, and good evening to your listeners. And thank you for having me on your business talk show this evening.
0: Can you believe that in 2026, we're still celebrating first women in sectors and in industries and in huge organizations like this? Why do you think it has taken this long?
1: Well, I think I should first start by saying that I'm grateful and humbled that I was appointed in this post, you know. And I think of many capable women that have walked through those doors at many times and been for interviews and were just turned back. But I also think, you know, if you look at BEE on the whole, I think we were looking more at race rather than at gender. And women were sort of set on the sideline at that time. So I think that was the lack thereof, you know. And as I say, better late than never. And here I am, appointed as the first woman. Well, but I'll make sure I'm not the last.
0: Well, I'm really glad to hear that. You know, may you be the chain breaker, the one who opens the way for others as well. I think being the first is often very challenging because you then get to, you know, set the standard. But do you in some ways feel that you also just representing women in industry, women in business, and that gives you then extra pressure to perform and do even better than your predecessors?
1: You know, women are usually put very much under pressure when we enter any leadership position. You'll find that women have to work as twice as hard as to prove themselves. But one must not also be looked as a token when you're appointed. I always go in with the motive, you do your best, you know your work, you understand the sector, you understand the institution, and you deliver. That has always been my motive, you know, because the pressure is on women to deliver. So so that is sometimes patriarchal, but I always do my best. And as women, I think we can put us in any room and we can perform just as well as our counterparts.
0: The platform is there, so, you know, why not? But let's take a look at the Black Management Forum Investments. What exactly does it do?
1: The Black Management Forum Investment, as you so rightly said, was formed in 1996. And it was formed on the basis of BMF, the Black Management Forum. And BMFI is the investment hub of BMF. So we are listed and unlisted.
0: Are you still with us, Ramona? Looks like we have lost, unfortunately, not a very good connection with Ramona. It's just letting us down. But we will try and get her back on the line. Is she back with us? Okay, I believe she is back with us. Ramona, my apologies. We did lose you there. You were telling us about the BMFI and that it was established in 1996. Please go ahead, ma'am.
1: Yes, as I said, it was established in 1996. On the background that, you know, that black people get involved in the economy of this country and have a meaningful impact in the economy of this country. And that was one of the reasons why BMF, so that we could be established in listed and unlisted companies where we can make meaningful change in terms of, you know, strategy, leadership, you know, who gets appointed, you know, where we really make meaningful changes to the economy and be part of the economy since we're coming from, you know, post 1994. So black economy, black business had to step in and be part of the economy.
0: So Ramona,
1: of this country.
0: So 3 decades down the line, what type of impact has the Black Management Forum been able to make? What are the type of decisions and type of policies, perhaps, that the Black Management Forum has been key in pushing forward for the advancements of Black people in business?
1: If you look at our unlisted, like I previously said, if you look at our listed stakes, remember we have paid dividends to our shareholders and so forth. So if you look at our listed stakes, Nedbank, Robex, you know, Advitec, and so forth, and even in the Gautrain at that time, Black Management Forum,

0: And the investment side of Black Mansion Forum was big in that. So there was an impact in terms of your BEE. In our unlisted groups, you look at the Roslyn Hub, you look at Computershare, CTA, the cable network, and so forth. So if you look at those kind of things, you'll see where the impact is. And obviously, we have to look at further than that, at our skills development, to create an economy where you find that our Black business. Black people are actually are thriving in the economy, women and youth included in that.
1: And one of the things highlighted by the BFFI is the promotion, as you've mentioned, of Black leadership. What does that
0: Yes.
1: entail in practical terms?
0: Black leadership in practical terms and in context will entail for instance, at the executive level, if you look at transformation statistics more or less, and if you look at your top 40 board seats held by women, the percentages are rather very low at this time. Your 40 JSE top 40 executive roles held by women are not where it's supposed to be right now. If you look at your JSE top 40 boards led by women, they haven't reached that. So BMFI is playing a meaningful role in setting that agenda, transformation agenda quite clearly and strategically so that we can form part of those meaningful and be a seat on the table, not just sitting at the table, but have input and have say where we are sitting.
1: So, Ramona, when we look at some of the country's state-owned enterprises, some of them are managed by Black executives, and some of them have been marred by corruption and abuse of power. What does this do for the BMF's efforts to promote confidence in Black leadership?
0: I think if you look at, yes, I don't deny that there has been that corruption has been there. But if you look at how they're going to build, I mean, the confidence needs to be there, and it's employing people with the proper the necessary skills, that knows governance, accountability, financial management, and things like that, where and risks have to be also involved. So you look at good governance structures, and you need to know how that has to play out. In terms of when you lead in a sector, you lead on principles of governance. And once you lead with principles of governance, then you cannot go wrong. Clean governance, accountability, and so forth.
1: So other issues that seem to be affecting corporate leadership is the involvement of politics in operational issues. How can these be separated?
0: Yes, how do you separate? Black must never. Politics should always be separated from, as they say, politics should be separated. So if you look at the Black Management Forum, is our founder and our shareholder in the case of BMFI. And it's and their mission is our mission. But BMFI is a company with directors, right? And whose fiduciary duties is to the company. Advocacy belongs to the forum. So investment decisions belong to the boards. They're made on merit and on governance principles. And that's where the clear lines are then drawn,
1: So as we wrap up our conversation this evening, Ramona, you bring a lot of international experience on issues of governance, etc. What are the issues that are of high importance to you as you take up the position of chairperson? And maybe if you could touch on a bit of your past experiences that you think are really going to be helpful for you as you enter this new role.
0: Thank you, Tommy, for that. I've been in the public sector for 22 years, and at a senior executive management level always, and I've led infrastructure projects, I've led governance, I've financial management, accountability, reporting to auditors, reporting to various legislations, with my international studies as international law. That has also exposed me on another front, and I've learned that capital always follows trust. And that trust follows governance. So that leadership roles that I've always had, that I have the privilege of having, that will take me forward and take BMFI forward to in terms of clean governance, accountability, because that's the role of the chairperson is to create stability, clean governance, or clean audit issues, financial stability within the roles, and obviously always be aware of your risk factors and so forth. So that's what I bring with me, both, and I've been a supervisory board member of a board internationally as well. So it's called the Heart Foundation. So I mean, I'm a supervisory board member. So that experience of both the public sector, the international, the law behind me, and all those inclusive, then put me on that trajectory to lead the BMFI into a position where we want to see it eventually going into. Thanks.
1: Well, we wish you all of the best for your tenure as the board chairperson, and thanks, huge congratulations once again for breaking boundaries. And I certainly hope that you are the first of many.
0: Yes. Oh, yes. Oh, yes. The first of many. I fully agree with you there.
1: Thank you so much. Thank you so much, Ramona.
0: Thank you, Tommy.
1: Thank you. You have yourself a great one. That's Ramona Maria Gruen. She is the first Black board chairperson for the Black Management Forum Investments. And now, you know, when you talk about quotable quotes, I love what she said there towards the end, that capital follows trust and that trust follows governance. So that's my quotable quote from Ramona this evening. She takes us to exactly 6:32 Central African time. Shall we head over now to the markets? Yes, let's do exactly that, where Chanduko Legege is standing by with your latest market indicators.
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3: Thank you, Tammy. These are your financial indicators. One US dollar is trading at 16 Rand 52 in South Africa, in Botswana 13 Pula 52, Namibia 16 Namibian dollars 52, Zambia 19 Kwacha 57, Kenya 128 shilling 80, Ethiopia 160 Bih 15, Uganda 4000 shilling 53, Tanzania 2000 shilling 635. Nigeria 1000 naira 329, Egypt 52 Egyptian pound 56, Tunisia 2 dinar 95, Algeria 133 dinar 76, Morocco 90 ram 58, Angola 912 kwanza, the Congolese franc at 2300. Commodities: gold at $4,168, platinum at $1,681 per ounce, the price of Brent crude oil $106.94 a barrel. That's all from me. 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
1: And in the business of sport this evening, Zai Khan takes us further into a story that we actually discussed not too long ago. And this is the momentous return of Formula One to the African continent. Yes, after more than three decades, Formula One going to be launched and experienced once again on African soil. Zai Khan standing by with the business of sport.
2: Sports on Channel Africa. The African perspective.
4: That's right, Tammy. After 33 years being in the pits, Formula One is back on African soil, and Rwanda is in the driving seat. They've signed a landmark 10-year agreement to host the African Grand Prix. Racing is expected to begin in the early 2030s on a purpose-built circuit in Bugesera near Kigali's new international airport. The deal represents a major investment in Rwanda's sport and tourism economy, with President Paul Kagame highlighting opportunities for employment, skills development, as well as new business. Formula One says the agreement will also help expand its commercial presence across Africa, a market with significant growth potential. The continent last hosted a Formula One Grand Prix at South Africa's Kyalami Circuit, and that was in 1993. Staying in Rwanda, which is demonstrating how investment in sports infrastructure can deliver economic benefits well beyond the playing field, QA Venue Solutions Managing Director Guy Hedowick says facilities including the Amahoro Stadium and BK Arena have helped create 31,000 jobs and supported 642 small businesses over the past 5 years. The refurbished Amahoro Stadium, now accommodating more than 45,000 spectators, forms part of a broader strategy to generate year-round revenue through sporting events, retail and commercial activities. Hedowick says having these facilities in one precinct has created significant employment opportunities.
5: Keep things going, keep monetizing, keep creating opportunities to generate money in the area. You know, in the last 5 years, 31,000 job opportunities created from these two buildings. 642 small businesses engaged. Every day on site in the stadium, we have 100 people clean and working.
4: On to rugby, the former Springbok World Cup winning coach Jake White has been appointed as Fiji's new head coach, signing a deal through to next year's Rugby World Cup in Australia. The 62-year-old South African who guided the Springboks to the 2007 world title replaces the interim coach Senurusi Seruvakula. Now, White's first assignment will be against Japan in Tokyo next week as Fiji look to rebuild following a difficult international season. The former Bulls coach says his priority is to bring greater structure and game management to Fiji's natural attacking flair. Now, Fiji reached the quarterfinals of the 2023 World Cup and will face Argentina, Canada and Spain in next year's pool stage. Now, a jersey worn by the basketball legend Michael Jordan during his final championship season with the Chicago Bulls has sold a record of $14 million. The autographed jersey worn during Game 2 of the 1998 NBA Finals is now the most expensive piece of basketball memorabilia ever sold. Miami property investor Ron Furman acquired the jersey in a private sale arranged by Hunt Auctions. The transaction is reflecting the growing investment of iconic sporting memorabilia, with auction specialists increasingly comparing these collectibles to fine art. Jordan won 6 NBA championships with the Bulls, and that just cemented his status as one of sport's most commercially valuable players. And finally, the organizing committee of the 2032 Brisbane Olympics, they're facing a major leadership transition. Their chief executive, Cindy Hook, is set to step down in December. Hook will leave at the end of her 4-year contract, prompting a global search for her replacement. Her departure comes as organizers review the financial blueprint for the Games. The original budget of $3.41 billion has been described by organizers as no longer reflecting the financial realities of staging the event. Brisbane officials are working with the International Olympic Committee on a revised budget, placing cost management and financial governance in the spotlight. And that's where we shall leave it for now. For any sports stories you'd like to share with us, please send an email to newsroom@channelafrica.co.za or call us on +27 11 714 4459. For Channel Africa, the business of sport, I'm Zai Khan.
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6: David Njumbe, who's a long-serving personal assistant to Tundu Lisu for over 15 years, on the night of 20 May, he survived a shocking abduction attempt just meters from his home. 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
7: 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I started fighting back and they handcuffed me. 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
1: It is exactly 6:41 Central African time. This is one of those moments that you call the moments of reckoning. You see, many South Africans, and I guess many Africans, or you know, wherever on the continent that you may be, when that time comes and retirement is fast approaching, that's when you start reflecting on the financial decisions that you've made throughout your working life and the lessons that you wish you had learned earlier on. Lessons like, you know, from delaying to save until earning a higher salary to prioritizing immediate expenses over the long-term financial goals that you may have had. Seemingly small decisions can have a significant impact on financial security later on in life. However, financial uncertainty is not unique to the younger generation. Today's seniors navigated their own economic challenges, their own family responsibilities, and changing financial circumstances. Against the backdrop of Seniors Month, Nedbank's Savings and Investment Unit has an opportunity to turn these experiences into practical financial guidance for South Africans at every stage of life. To tell us more on this, we joined this evening by Sisandile Ngato, Head of Deposits at Nedbank. What an interesting topic. And I was just saying when we started, and I was just reading the intro to this, that it is really a moment of reckoning when you come to that point in your life where you're no longer actively earning, but have to live on the decisions of the past. Why have you as Nedbank decided to focus on this specifically and on this demographic? Welcome.
8: Thank you, Tammy, and good evening to your listeners and good evening to everyone currently tuning into Channel Africa. I think as a bank, our motto is really being a financial services institution that does good in the communities and environments that we operate in. And it's really just trying to get individuals who are approaching retirement and from the age of around 55 and upwards to have a look at their financial situation and their financial plan and see, have I done enough? Or am I going to be able to live the kind of life that I want to live in the next 10, 20, 30 years? I was at a 90th birthday party this past weekend, and that's someone who is still able to move their body, still able to do things, and she doesn't look like she's going anywhere anytime soon. So we have this, and we have this clock, and I do apologize for my voice, I am a bit fluey. We have this mental clock where we think, I don't know, at 60, things just switch off and you can't do anything. But I think what we're trying to do is also to challenge that status quo and to challenge that thinking and to challenge individuals to think, what else can I do if I haven't done enough? And if I have done enough, how do I spend this money? And how do I make it last until I'm 90 or even 100? Because at the birthday party, there was a 101-year-old as well. And as much as I mean, I'm not looking forward to turning 101, but who knows? It's not up to me.
1: I'll tell you something, Sandile. My dad actually passed away at the age of 89. And one of the things that he used to lament about is, all my friends are gone, he'd say, you know.
8: Absolutely.
1: So he'd just, you know, be hanging out with the young crowd because all of the people that he was with and was doing things with were no longer there. So I guess there are pros and cons.
8: I'm not looking forward to being that age.
1: Well, let's take a look at this. So what are the biggest financial lessons that seniors wish they had learned earlier on in life when you talk to them?
8: Sure, I think the old age saying of, you know, hindsight equals 2020 vision. There's an African proverb that says the best time to plant a tree was 20 years ago, and the next best is right now. I look at my own life. I started working at around 20. I'm now 40. And I think about if I'd done things differently in the last 20 years, I'd be in a very different financial position. Right? And I mean, if you will indulge me with your listeners, I don't necessarily like to talk about myself, but I like to talk about my mistakes. I remember buying a car to impress people I didn't even like. I remember pushing myself to live out on my own in a suburb I couldn't even afford. And there was this definition of success that was not even mine that I was chasing, and I couldn't afford it. So I was living from hand to mouth, and I had unnecessary debt, and I did silly things like change my cell phone every 2 years when my contract expired. Now I don't even want to tell you the iPhone model I'm using, because when people try to take pictures with it, they're like, "Oh, you can't actually, blur people out in the background." Like, no, I can't, not that one. But I think looking back, everyone thinks, I could have done something differently, and I could have started earlier. And that starting earlier has always been just building the psychology and building the habit of saving and paying your future self first. Mm. And now understanding in hindsight the power of compounding interest, and that it didn't actually have to be about the money. It didn't have to be the how much, but it had to be about the what. And the actual embedding of the behavior of doing something for your future self early on in life. And I mean, some of the biggest regrets, and sorry to cut you off, some of the biggest regrets is people moving job to job and taking out all their pension funds.
1: And then spending it.
8: And spending it and not even paying off debt.
1: So let's say somebody's listening now and they're saying, well, that's me. I'm the one. Mm-hmm. I'm the culprit. I have spent all my, retirement money moving from job to job. I have lived above my means. Mm-hmm. When is too late? Is it ever too late? Is it possible to start saving at 55, at 65, or whatever age one may be?
8: I'm an optimist as well, right? As much as I've made a lot of mistakes, I'm also quite an optimist. So I don't believe it's ever too late. I think as long as you have some kind of income, you're able to do something with it. So say you are at the end of your career, you receive, 30% of what you could have had in terms of your pension, and you have a lump sum. You have a couple of choices. You have a choice to take that money and put it in a capital guaranteed investment product, like a fixed deposit, where you don't erode your capital and you can live off the interest. Unfortunately, you'd need to weigh up whether or not that interest is aligned with inflation and does it actually pay your bills. The average sort of living income that is estimated for one who is retired is about 75% of what your salary was. But the reality of South Africans is that most retire with about 30%. So you might be 55, 60 or 65, and you might consider a side hustle. You have a skill, you can still earn some income. I spoke to an amazing 8-year-old who is still consulting and is still earning some money. And that money is still getting invested, and it's not money for spending. But I think it's very important that when you get to that point in life, you need to decide for yourself. And I speak a lot about the tax-free savings account. And you can obviously diversify where you put that amount. You can have a capital guaranteed portion, you can have a portion in unit trust, you can put a portion in and ETFs, etc., and you can choose the different funds in terms of by your risk portfolio, or rather your risk appetite. And there are different ways to kind of make your money work for you, no matter how old you are and no matter how much or how little you have. Mm. But I don't ever believe that it's too late. And why I don't believe that, I think, Tammy, if you grew up in a township like me, you would know that you would be given either 10 or 20 rand to take to mang's mang down the road, go number 20 to go and pay the stock fell for the community, right? As much as that was for burials or whatever would happen in the community, I think we've elevated that thinking in terms of as a society, as banks and financial institutions, to say the power of the collective is still there. And there's still a way to create wealth or to create a buffer and an income as a community. Mm-hmm. So there's multiple, I think, avenues to consider, and obviously not putting your eggs in one basket.
1: I must say, Sisandile, you were very right about being an optimist, because you've managed to turn this entire thing around. And I'm sure everybody who's listening believes that they can do it. It's never too late. Every little bit counts. So thank you for all of those options. As long as you've got money in the system and that money is Absolutely. Working for you, have it work for you, and have something come in at every single stage of your life. Thank you so much. What a refreshing conversation. And enjoy your time with the seniors, because I see you spending a lot of time with seniors there.
8: Absolutely. Thank you so much. And thank you for having me. I'm glad I brought some sunshine.
1: You did.
8: Into the doom and gloom.
1: You certainly did. Thank you so much. Have yourself a great evening.
8: Likewise. Thank you, Tammy. Thank you to you, your listeners.
1: Thank you so much. She is Sisandi Lenka, to head of deposits at Nedbank. Look, if there's one takeout from this conversation, is however much you have, let it work for you. You know, diversify it. It's not just about saving, but it's saving so that your money can, you know, do something for you, whether you get it into unit trusts, the power of compound interest if you still have the time, but also the power of collective saving. You don't have to walk this journey on your own. It doesn't have to be a solitary endeavor. She's head of deposits at Nedbank.
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1: Coming up in the next few minutes, Madapiri and Zochitika, what do you have in store for us this evening, ma'am?
11: Good evening, Tammy. 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
1: That's Madapiri. She joins us at the top of the hour.
2: Africa in Business with Tammy Ngubeni.
1: So we conclude our time together this evening by discussing SATNAC 2026. It's a prominent ICT conference in Africa that unites professionals from industry, academia, a government, research, as well as broader technology ecosystem. The conference aims to address the significant challenge of the AI era, and that is transitioning artificial intelligence from infrastructure, experimentation, and pilot projects to delivering practical, measurable, as well as sustainable value. The theme this year is AI as the last mile, building the sustainable digital enterprise. Organizers indicate that SATNAC focuses on the necessary elements for AI to function effectively in real-world applications rather than just its potential capabilities. Joining us this evening is Sello Makao, Group Chief Digital Officer of Telkom SA. Welcome, Sello. Good to have you with us.
12: Thanks, Tammy, and happy to... for the invite. We really appreciate it.
1: Well, it certainly is a very interesting topic and one that impacts us all in one way or another. But could you talk to us about how artificial intelligence moves beyond infrastructure, experimentation, and the pilot projects in order to deliver practical, measurable, and sustainable value?
12: Thanks, Tammy. I think that the first thing that I want to say is that we've been experimenting with AI for quite a long time and, you know, using the open models and also, you know, the models that you have to subscribe to And I think what has actually made us to move from the experimentation to deployment of the solutions that really help to solve societal problems is the fact that there are a lot of models that now you can use from the open source without having to pay a cent. So AI is no longer that expensive. I think the most important thing is that we have to use it in a very responsible and ethical manner, because you don't want to put the IP of the organization in a public internet where anyone can be able to see that. Why there is a structured way of making sure that it's used in a responsible manner.
1: And is there, though, enough education around that? I mean, you speak about confidentiality and risk mitigation. Do employees understand how to navigate the world of artificial intelligence in order to safeguard the IP of the company?
12: Absolutely. There's at Telkom, for example, we put together an AI framework, which is guiding all the employees in terms of using AI in a very ethical and responsible manner. And just to share the lessons is that we train all the business units in terms of, firstly, how to use AI to improve productivity. Secondly, which models you should be using that we subscribe to, and they are protected because we're using the ChatGPT business license, for example, not just the open one. That's the other thing. And thirdly, to tell people that you cannot go to the open source model or the free freemium models and dump the data of the organization, because we must comply to data privacy and all the regulation in terms of data. And I think we still have a gap in terms of educating people in terms of using AI. And therefore, AI illiteracy is still a big challenge in the country.
1: Mm. Are African leaders doing enough to invest in AI and I guess technology in general?
12: I think there's a lot of talk about it. There's a very good intention and willingness about it. If I look at the African countries, they haven't really invested much in AI infrastructure. We are still, adopting the Western models. And if I tell you now, there isn't really African AI sovereign platform that is designed for the African society that solve the real and unique challenges that we face in Africa. And I think that's where the challenge is. So require billions of rands, and this is not something that one player can do. You need both private, public sector, researchers, the industry expert and the companies to come together to invest into this particular thing.
1: No, it certainly also, is a collaborative effort. Yeah. I do apologize, Mr. Asilo, right. Our time not on our side. But in 10 seconds, if you could, what are you as Telkom taking to CERTNEC 2026?
12: I think it's your point, the collaboration. This can't be solved by one person. The AI can't be deployed to solve the challenges that the country is facing by one person. You need a government, academia, you need industry experts, you need researchers and students with innovative ideas and startups to come together and be able to solve these challenges that we are facing using the AI.
1: Mr. Silo Makao, Group Chief Digital Officer of Telkom SA, we thank you so much for your time and discussing this really, really important and pertinent topic. He takes us to exactly 7 p.m. Central African time, and that's how we bow out as Africa in Business on Channel Africa, making way now for Malapiri and Zochi Tika.
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3: The speech that he made on Friday is very telling because he doesn't believe that he belongs to the past. So, and I strongly believe also that the speech is related to the fact that all these court cases against him sanctioned by the American and also by the military tribunal of Congo, he's trying to find a way to avert those criminal charges against him by using politics, by trying to find a political solution to his problems.
1: A polisi mdziko la Uganda agwira munthu wina amene akumuganizira kuti amapha anthu popanda chifukwa chenicheni ati kuti azapepusa chitetezo cha dzikolo. 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
4: Hence the importance of the presence of the Provincial Commissioner of Police as their task is their mandate. They have to defend democracy, they have to protect it, but most importantly those that are coming to vote must feel safe and they must know that they can exercise their vote without any fear. There must be no go area. Every area must be accessible to all political parties. And I'm pleased that almost all political parties that are available in our province. They've signed the pledge, and that pledge is very simple: open up.
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2: anati small crime in the villages, disturbing people. There was something about stealing of coffee in Kagadi. There's a big problem there. So the police and you, the leaders, you must make sure that our people, and there was another story which I saw some weeks ago about murders in Uganda. So the real problem is petty crime, killings, stealing crops. I saw people from Chankwanzi, they were crying about cattle thefts, stealing of cows. They were crying. They came to see me a few weeks ago. So by next time of the caucus, I will give you a report about this. I'm going to call all these people involved, demand answers.
0: Our president, adziko la Uganda, Yoweri Kaguta Museveni, kuyankhula ndi aphungu kunyumba ya malamulo sabata ino. 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
3: I think we're going to play much more better because we'll be having support. When we played during the weekend, there wasn't so much. It was very quiet on the stadium. We could hear our voices in the play. We could hear the coaches also talking to us. But now, knowing that there's going to be at least a crowd behind us, it's going to motivate us to even play better than we did last week. Looking at us as South Africans, we are used to having the support from the fans, and it also changes the spirit and the atmosphere in the game.
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7: After listening to you singing those anthems, eh? 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
2: 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The report calls for urgent necessity to build workers' unity, strengthen organizational discipline, and deepen political education, including organizational renewal, as articulated both in the 14th National Congress and our 8th Central Committee.
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8: You know what was funny? Like, I used to do a thing with my brothers that back in the day when you had to go to like a DVD store to loan out the DVD so you can watch it and then return it. You know, before the movie started, there was like 10 minutes of commercials or like trailers. And we still had that dude that did the commercial voice, you know. So every time, you know, he would say the name Will Smith, Denzel Washington. I would literally put my name in there as well. I had no idea why I used to do that. But it was just like, yeah, one day is one day. That's what I knew. But this is before, like, I truly had an idea of that I really wanted to be an actor.
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12: 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She made me appreciate our languages. 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
13: Uma hora de reflexão. 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

0: And just like that, it's 9 o'clock Central African time. It's Tuesday, the 13th of October, 2026. Welcome to it. Welcome to Africa World Hour on Channel Africa with myself, Mpho Sithole. It's an absolute pleasure to be in your company tonight. Let's take a look at some of the stories coming up in this hour. Justice Navy Pillay is using the global attention from her Nobel Peace Prize to call for the protection of international justice. And South Africa says it will call for fair finance and equitable benefit sharing at the upcoming United Nations Biodiversity COP17 in Yerevan, Armenia. So that and more coming up on the show tonight. Connect with Channel Africa online at channelafrica.co.za, on the Channel Africa app, and on SABC Plus. 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And you also can WhatsApp us on +27 83 288 6684.
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0: So take a look at the question that we're running for you this evening. Hashtag Your Voice Africa. The question really is around the issue of gambling. Has gambling become too accessible across the continent? 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
0: Time now to take a look at stories making headlines, where we take a look at what's happening across the African continent and the world, starting off here where the African Union-led mediation team in the Eastern Democratic Republic of Congo has met with the senior Rwandan officials and representatives of regional institutions. And of course, the delegation is comprised of former Ethiopian President Sahle Work Zewde, former Kenyan leader Uhuru Kenyatta, and Botswana's ex-president Mokgweetsi Masisi. They are focusing on the implementation of the Washington Peace Agreement and the parties' respective commitments. Kayelihle Khumalo has the story.
2: The panel of AU mediators say they focused on the protection of refugees and the need for sustained international support. Rwandan authorities have outlined measures to facilitate refugees and returnees' access to national services. The discussions also addressed responsible natural resource governance, mineral traceability, cross-border trade, and support sustainable peace. Now facilitators will take the engagement to DRC Kinshasa to support dialogue, build confidence, and advance the peace process.
0: The Saudi-led coalition says a warning will soon be issued for people to evacuate an area in Yemeni capital Sana, which is held by the Houthis, ahead of what it calls a special operation. It comes as the international airport in the Saudi capital Riyadh remains closed until at least Saturday amid ongoing attacks by Houthis. Mustafa Noman is Yemen's Vice Minister of Foreign Affairs.
3: The population is all standing behind the call for what's called liberation of all the territories that are we consider occupied by the Houthi militias. Now, to do that, it's going to be a long war with the Houthis. They have been trained, they have been militarized by the Iranians. The weapons and that they received from the Iranians are much more than what the government has.
0: Tensions are rising in the Black Sea after two merchant vessels were struck by drones off Bulgaria's coast, with one ship sinking and several crew members still reported missing. Bulgarian Prime Minister Ruman Radev has now summoned Russia's ambassador. Although Bulgarian authorities say they do not yet have conclusive evidence identifying who carried out these attacks, the incident, the second attack on commercial shipping near Bulgarian waters within a week, has heightened concerns about the spillover of the Russia-Ukraine war and the safety of vital Black Sea shipping routes. And also looking at other news, the head of Britain's domestic security agency, MI5, says it's devoting more resources to countering state threats than during the Cold War. In his annual threat assessment speech, Ken McCallum says Russia was currently the main aggressor against Britain. He's added that the MI5 had caught terrorists seeking to exploit AI and warned of the need to stay ahead of emerging threats such as new bioweapons developed with the help of AI.
4: Just as the benefits of AI are real, so are the national security risks. Today, AI is already supercharging the cybersecurity contest between attackers and defenders. It can produce propaganda and radicalizing material tailored to the individual. We've caught terrorists seeking to exploit AI to improve their reconnaissance and attack methodologies, with AI-enabled drones adding a new twist.
0: Now, authorities in Mexico's central state of Morelos has released an alleged member of the Pueblos Unidos criminal group after three employees of the state were taken hostage in retaliation for his arrest. All three hostages were later released, although one was hospitalized with a gunshot wound and reported to be in a stable condition. Authorities say the decision to free the suspect was taken to protect the lives of the officials, but insist the abductions will not go unpunished. This is an incident which has once again highlighted the challenge facing Mexican authorities when criminal groups use violence and intimidation to pressure the state. And with that, that's how we come to the end of Stories Making Headlines.
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5: The police service says it's arrested six individuals who were allegedly found in possession of offensive weapons. Godfrey Chalabi, who's Senior Assistant Commissioner of Public Police and Public Relations Officer for the Zambia Police Service. Can you give us more detail about the arrest of the six individuals?
6: There is a place called Angombe Compound. It's a few kilometers from the CBD of Lusaka. Members of the public saw this vehicle that was being driven suspiciously. So acting on intelligence, they alerted the police and we moved in and intercepted this vehicle. Immediately, police conducted a search on that vehicle. We recovered offensive weapons, included 22 rounds of ammunition for a shotgun, 9 machetes, as well as one stick that was found on those vehicles. Of course, it's an offense here in Zambia if one is found in possession of an offensive weapon, a machete, a knife. By law here, it's classified as an offensive weapon.
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0: Now, Justice Navi Pillay is using the global attention from her Nobel Peace Prize to call for the protection of international justice and urged the United States to return to defending human rights, welcomed with enthusiastic applause at the International Criminal Court yesterday. The South African jurist condemned American sanctions against the institution. Her intervention comes as her Peace Prize draws both widespread international celebration and fierce criticism from Israel and the United States. Sharon Bryce Peace reports.
7: Pillay received a rapturous welcome at the headquarters of the International Criminal Court in The Hague Monday. Its judges, prosecutors, and the institution, sanctioned in its entirety by the United States administration of President Donald Trump, a move condemned by the newly minted Nobel Peace Laureate.
8: I think it's very unfortunate. However, the plans of targeting international criminal justice through the ICC was brewing all the time. We all heard these threats against the court. So the timing of how they announced the threat and made it official is curious. It can't be coincidental when they're so angry with the court. And that's why the first thing I did when I returned from Nuremberg to The Hague is to go to the staff of the ICC to show solidarity for their work in promoting international criminal justice and to protect those who've already been sanctioned.
7: ICC indicted Israeli Prime Minister Benjamin Netanyahu was among the first to criticize the decision after a UN independent inquiry earlier led by Palay determined in September 2025 that genocide was taking place in Gaza. While the US president, in a lengthy tirade on social media and in person, slammed the Nobel Committee for yet again overlooking him. Trump arguing that the Nobel Peace Prize had been forever discredited.
9: The Nobel Prize was given out today to a liberal person who works at the United Nations who nobody has ever heard of. I've never heard of the person. I know a lot of people, I've never heard of this particular person, but congratulations anyway.
7: But South Africa, Spain, Norway, Ireland, Palestine, the European Union, the African Union, Human Rights Watch and Amnesty International, among those to welcome the decision. Also, the ICC and the United Nations. ICC Deputy Prosecutor Nazat Shamim Khan.
10: It's a recognition of the important role of international justice in a rules-based order, the importance of those men and women who are judges or were judges in our system of law, and an important vindication of all of the work that our people do.
7: Volker Turk is the UN High Commissioner for Human Rights.
11: I really warmly congratulate my sister, my bigger sister, Navi Pillay, on this fantastic, on this absolutely fantastic award. It's, to say it is well deserved is a total understatement.
7: UN Chief Antonio Guterres.
12: I warmly congratulate Navi Pillay on being awarded the 2026 Nobel Peace Prize. She has shown that the force of law must prevail over the law of force, and that defending human rights is the surest safeguard against injustice.
7: And some other famous faces, including Amal Clooney, herself a human rights lawyer, and her filmmaker husband George.
13: She's Judge Pillay to me. I've of course been familiar with her work for many, many years, since she was a judge on the Rwanda tribunal. I think that at a time when international law is under such assault, it's fantastic to see her work to promote international law being honored at the highest possible level. So I was thrilled to see the news.
14: Yeah, I was pretty excited to see that.
7: Pillay will receive her Nobel Peace Prize in Oslo, Norway on December 10th. I'm Sherman Brice-Pease in New York.
0: Now, South Africa says it will call for fair finance and equitable benefit sharing at the upcoming United Nations Biodiversity COP17 in Yerevan, Armenia, the 17th meeting of the conference of the parties to the Convention on Biological Diversity, known as CBD COP17, takes place from the 19th to the 30th of this month. The South African delegation will be led by the Deputy Minister of Forestry, Fisheries and the Environment, Narend Singh. Tutong Gobeni has the report.
15: COP17 will be held alongside the 12th meeting of the parties to the Cartagena Protocol on Biosafety and the 6th meeting of the parties to the Nagoya Protocol on Access and Benefit Sharing. It will conduct the first global review of collective progress in implementing the Kunming-Montreal Global Biodiversity Framework adopted in 2022 to halt and reverse biodiversity loss by 2030. Leading the South African delegation will be Deputy Minister of Forestry, Fisheries and the Environment, Narend Singh. Singh says the priority will be resource mobilization.
16: So what are the issues that we're going to be talking about at COP, and what are the important issues to South Africa? I think the priority for us is going to be resource mobilization. Target 19 of the framework calls for at least $200 billion a year to be mobilized for biodiversity from all sources by 2030. It also calls for international biodiversity finance for developing countries to reach at least $20 billion by 2020, a year by 2025, and at least $30 billion a year by 2030. So these commitments really must translate into resources that developing countries can actually access and use.
15: The deputy minister says many developing countries face complex application process, among others, which delay conservation and restoration.
16: Many developing countries face complex application processes, heavy reporting requirements, limited project development capacity, and shortages of scientific and technical expertise. And these barriers delay conservation and restoration. So we as South Africa will therefore advocate for biodiversity finance that is adequate, predictable, and accessible. We will call for developed countries to increase public, grant-based, and non-debt-creating finance in line with their obligations under Article 20 of the Convention.
15: Singh says South Africa is not suggesting that domestic support should be replaced by international support.
16: So we are not suggesting that international support should replace domestic action. We as South Africa are already investing public resources and developing a more diverse biodiversity finance system. Through the Biodiversity Finance Initiative, South Africa has completed a finance needs assessment, an expenditure review, and a biodiversity finance plan. Biodiversity-related expenditure average approximately 15.22 billion a year between 2016 and 2024, with most of this funding coming from national government institutions.
15: Meanwhile, DFFFE's Chief Director for Biodiversity Monitoring, Bani Khope, says the country is ready to negotiate in Yerevan.
17: Both the National Biodiversity Strategy and Action Plan, as well as the South Africa's position, were extensively consulted with a range of stakeholders, and also we took this through the intergovernmental process for endorsement. And this is just to give you a sense of the broader organizations that were engaged. And the South Africa's negotiating mandate was approved by Cabinet on the 23rd of September, so we are now ready to go and engage in Yerevan.
15: For Channel Africa News, I am Thuto Ngobeni in Johannesburg.
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0: Let's remind you of the question that we're running for you this evening on Your Voice Africa, hashtag Your Voice Africa. Today's question really revolves around South Africa's gambling industry, perhaps the continent's gambling industry. So the question is, has gambling become too accessible across Africa? Are governments doing enough to protect people from its potential harms? And how has gambling affected you? Has it affected you in any way at all? We want to hear from you. Send us your input, WhatsApp us, or send a voice note on +27 832 88 6684. Tell us where you're listening from and give us your take. Your voice matters. Let Africa hear you. We want to hear your story. I mean, we've heard of households where, the children haven't eaten, the bond and the expenses haven't been met because of a gambling issue that essentially has broken down the household. Hashtag Africa World Hour, hashtag Channel Africa. It brings us straight into the story around gambling, where South Africa's gambling industry is under growing pressure to strengthen player protection and clamp down on illegal gambling. Casino and hospitality group Sun International has launched a responsible gambling charter, setting out measures to reduce gambling-related harm. The launch comes amid calls for effective regulation to protect players, while concerns persist about the impact of problem gambling and the growth of unlicensed operators. Channel Africa's Lebohang Mabangje reports.
20: Gambling is a major economic activity in South Africa, providing jobs and generating revenue. But authorities say the industry also presents regulatory challenges, particularly when it comes to illegal gambling operations. Gauteng's member of the Executive Council for Economic Development, Agriculture and Rural Development, Vuyiswa Ramokgopa, says the scale of the industry requires strong oversight.
21: Nationally, the industry employed 34,316 people in the 23-24 financial year. And within counting, the scale of the regulatory responsibility is equally significant. As at the 31st of March 2025, the province had issued 787 gambling licenses across 9 categories. And during the 24-25 financial year, the Gauteng Gambling Board conducted 502 raids and confiscated 922 illegal gambling devices.
20: Against this backdrop, Sun International, which commands a massive share of the country's land-based casino market, says licensed gambling operators must also take responsibility for the risks associated with their businesses. The group's chief executive officer, Ulrich Bengtsson, says acknowledging the harm caused by problem gambling is central to the new charter.
22: Categorically, problem gambling can cause harm. This truth is not something we shy away from.

0: problem gambling, and this charter reflects that.
1: The charter includes commitments to making player protection tools more accessible, promoting responsible gambling, and changing how the company advertises its gaming products. Bengtsson says advertising must not expose children or vulnerable people to gambling promotions.
0: Advertising is where public concern has been most acute, and understandably so. This is why we have set out strong commitments regarding advertising in this charter. We want our advertising to reach adults who choose to gamble and not children or people who are at risk. And we want to use it to promote responsible play. In practice, that means we will not run gambling advertising on television, radio, or other channels when children are the target audience.
1: However, responsible gambling also depends on the integrity of operators and their ability to meet their obligations to customers. The National Gambling Board's acting chief executive officer, Lungile Dukwana, says complaints about unpaid winnings are raising concerns about the reputation of the sector.
2: Increasingly, we are beginning to see customers that are complaining or punters that are complaining about 9% of their winnings. I must say that this is having a negative view, or is giving a negative view, of the gambling sector in South Africa. And I think that as the 9 PLAs that are responsible for licensing, we have a responsibility to enforce on those particular instances. Because if you can't pay winnings, there is no justification for you to be in the market.
1: Reporting for Channel Africa, I am Lebogang Mabange in Johannesburg, South Africa.
3: And in Zambia, the government institutions are expected to take a lead in procurement and increase of the electric vehicle, being the EV population in the country, as a way to deal with the high cost of fossil fuels. President Hakainde Hichilema has announced that all procurement of government fleets should lead with EVs, as the country has further zero-rated customs duty on all EVs and associated products. Our Zambia correspondent Arthur Davis Sigopo now reports from Lusaka.
4: Zambia's president has directed that all government institutions henceforth start acquiring electric vehicles or EVs as a way to reduce cost and move away from dependency on fossil fuels. Speaking on Friday, as he opened the expanded parliament which runs under a revised constitution, Hakainde Hichilema says the government is changing its policy from relying on fossil fuel powered vehicles to EVs.
5: We've resolved that all government institutions will now acquire only electric vehicles so we can reduce the demand side for fuel.
4: This directive is welcomed by Kabayo Muhau, president of the Zambian Electric Mobility Innovation Alliance, ZEMIA, a non-profit making organization championing adoption, development and growth of the EV ecosystem in Zambia.
6: And for us, we've been talking to government about the same. The first is we requested the government if they could be able to commit to buying 50% of the fleet. From that side, we are happy that the government has gone further from within our ask of 50% to proceed to actually 100%. This is a good move and it will help the country in the long term.
4: Energy expert Dr. Johnson Chukwanda raises concern and calls on governments to act in ensuring that all facilities that support EVs are available everywhere.
7: It is advisable that government agencies improve the visibility of battery charging facility standards for use in Zambia and also improve the overall awareness of the migration process.
4: Currently, the country has about 520 EVs, but with limited infrastructure supporting this development. According to record, government has a fleet of over 10,000 vehicles, almost all standing at a pump station for its diesel or petrol. And the country has a total of 116 districts, meaning all will now need to have facilities that support EVs. Government, through Secretary to Cabinet Patrick Kangwa, has been emphasizing that the private sector should play a critical role in this transformation and has advised that they work in line with guidelines from government ministries of transport and energy. Following government's guidance, the private sector through the Zambian Electric Mobility Innovation Alliance, in a project supported by other stakeholders, is promising that in the next 6 months, it will have made significant progress in having most major towns covered.
6: Actually, currently, we are working with

0: The European Union through outsourcing infrastructure countrywide. It will open up a bit of corridor coming into Zambia, going through all the major towns. And the other corridors include Tonaponde as well as Tukasama. So we believe that is going to open up the country. But from what we're working on currently, we believe in the next 6 months we should be able to roll out these charging infrastructures because everything has been done.
1: The Energy Regulation Board, ERB, a government entity that regulates energy in the country, has so far given directives that fuel stations integrate their services by setting up EV supporting facilities at every new station being put up. But what does this mean to the environment? Akufuna Muyunda is an environmental advocate.
2: It is an opportunity that Zambia has been presented with, not only to help us reduce our carbon emissions as a country, not only to help us be able to address some of the adverse impacts climate change has really impacted Zambia on, but also a business opportunity. In
1: reporting for Channel Africa in Lusaka, Zambia, I am Arthur Davis, Skopo.
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6: Let's remind you of the question that we're running for you this evening on hashtag Your Voice Africa. Today's question really revolving around questions when it comes to the issue of gambling. Has gambling become too accessible across Africa? I mean, are governments essentially doing enough to protect people from its potential harms? Has gambling affected you in any way? I mean, we've just listened to, a story playing on the show, talking to the impact of gambling, the harms of gambling when it comes to emotional and psychological well-being and households which have been disrupted, as well as communities by the potential, the harms of gambling. So we want to hear from you. Give us your views. Send us a WhatsApp or a voice note on +27 832 88 6684. 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
6: The race to govern Johannesburg, South Africa is heating up. This is ahead of the 4 November local government elections, with Action SA President Herman Mashaba seeking a return to the mayoral office he occupied between 2016 and 2019. Mashaba says he has unfinished business in Johannesburg, while Action SA's 2026 manifesto puts the focus on fixing struggling municipalities, restoring financial discipline, and tackling corruption and deteriorating services. But with Johannesburg facing infrastructure problems, recurring water and electricity outages, as well as persistent political instability, Mashaba will also have to convince voters that Action SA can deliver stable government in what could again be a coalition-led council. Herman Mashaba joins us now. A very good evening to you. Thank you so much for your time and welcome to the show, Mr. Mashaba.
7: Yes, good evening, Mpho, and good evening to the listeners.
6: I mean, you've described your campaign as a return to finish what you started. What specifically did you leave unfinished when you stepped down as Johannesburg mayor in 2019?
7: Well, I left really very significant projects which were underway, which were going to turn the city of Johannesburg as a city for all South Africans. So remember when I took over as a mayor in August of 2016, I had over 300,000 housing backlog that I was facing. At the time, as you're aware, housing is not the competency of the city. However, identified a huge opportunity of taking back this hijacked, derelict and abandoned buildings from criminal syndicates, give them to the private sector to bring in investments in the city, create employment opportunities, at the same time, create housing opportunities for all South Africans. And that project was really very successful. I passed it as a policy in the council in the 2017-2018 financial year.
6: Mm-hmm.
7: After battling at the time to get that that policy passed, because ANC was making it difficult for me, but eventually I passed it. In the process, I discovered over 600 properties. By the time I left in the and resigned in October of 2019. I had already awarded to the private sector 154 of those over 600 buildings. 154. You know what type of investment was going to be brought into the city? Guaranteed.
6: Mm-hmm.
7: 32 billion rands of investments in construction to come into the city of Johannesburg, because I made a commitment on the 1st of December 2016 when I was giving the report back about my 100 days,
6: mm-hmm.
7: that I want to turn the city into a construction site. So 154 buildings to bring in 32 billion rands worth of investment in the city. At the same time, those 154 buildings were going to create 22,000 permanent jobs for residents of the city of Johannesburg. At the same time, in the history of this country, a municipality was going to create 14,500 housing units for the residents. And as you can imagine, I had already committed that I was going to award a minimum of 100 properties to the private sector every year. So you can imagine if I had stayed, where would the city of Johannesburg be today? It was after I left, that policy was put us out and we called the Herman Mashaba project. Whereas that was not my project, it was a project for the residents of the city of Johannesburg. So that's just really one aspect of of an unfinished business that I'm really quite passionate about, to address housing shortages in our city, so that people don't have to live in squalor, in squatter camps called informal settlements, live in hijacked, derelict, abandoned buildings.
6: Yeah, yeah, because at the moment, Johannesburg residents are dealing with quite a lot. I mean, we're talking water and electricity issues, deteriorating infrastructure, service delivery matters. If you were to be elected, what would be your first three priorities? I mean, a lot hasn't really changed from, you know, about 7 years ago when you were at the helm. Talk to us about your three priorities at the moment as we assess the current climate of municipalities.
7: I'm a practical man. I'm a pragmatic person.
6: Yeah.
7: I don't, as a mayor of the city of Johannesburg with 10 MMCs, so 10 executives. So the city of Johannesburg does not just really need water, electricity and tar roads. All executives needs to hit the ground running all at the same time, because if you do one and you don't do the other one, the city is not going to operate. So you need public safety. You need to upgrade our electricity grid. You need to ensure that our roads are tarred. You need public transport. You need to deal with the trauma that South Africans have gone through over centuries. So I think for me, as you are aware, I'm the only mayor in this country. A month after announcing my return, I have already for the first time in the history of this country, I've already announced my mayoral team. People who are competent, they're working with me every day, they're working on their own, they're already preparing so that when we are given an opportunity by the voters of the city of Johannesburg, we can all hit the ground running all at the same time. Because you cannot just really have an executive team that's waiting for three priorities. Mm-hmm. Everything for me, it's a priority. It is for that reason we have a professional politician running that department. And underneath that department, under that politician, there is obviously the executive team led by the city manager.
8: Yeah.
7: And I think for me, what is also very important, that is really very critical, one of the things that I'm going to do is to collapse this city entities. I'm honestly serving as the mayor for the city of Johannesburg for 3 years.
8: Mm-hmm.
7: I don't see any reason whatsoever why we must continue having City Power as a Pty Ltd, having to comply with the company laws. These entities, we must collapse them, come out with the institutional review, allow council to give me the permission to collapse them. City Power will still be City Power to provide electricity,
8: mm-hmm.
7: be led by Section 59 professional electrical person with a team of equally competent people. Joburg Water, I don't need the board of directors. We need a Section 56 manager reporting directly to the
6: What difference would that make? What difference would such a restructuring make when it comes to benefiting residents in the city?
7: Massive. Let me tell you something. Right now, under the current arrangement of having these entities, me as a mayor, you know, I get a complaint from a resident that they've had a power outage. Now, you've got to speak to the city manager. The city manager must go and talk to the chairperson or the directors of the company. Sometimes they take their time in responding to this issue. So by collapsing them, we'll speed up service delivery because it'll just be someone who's directly responsible to the city manager, not going through a board of directors with his own chairperson, whereas the city is the 100% shareholder.
8: Mm-hmm.
7: But sometimes I've had personal experiences. That's why I was really frustrated. And it is my priority to make sure that we collapse this. Over and above that, you will save money. That must actually go towards our service delivery instead of paying caterers, because the government is not about creating jobs for people who don't add value. Because I can tell you right now that these companies do not add any value whatsoever. They actually delay provision of service delivery.
6: As you speak about, you know, essentially cutting out the middleman and ensuring faster, more effective service delivery, of course, a big part of ensuring that your plan will go as planned is fighting corruption, lawlessness and incompetence, which I believe are central to your campaign. And as we talk about that, you know, with the promise of clean governance and financial discipline, those are all familiar promises. South Africans have heard it before. I mean, what difference will you bring? Because South Africans at this point in time are really rolling their eyes and saying, we've heard it all before.
7: Well, they've heard it before, but they've experienced it in the 3 years. I was the mayor. I was the first mayor firing three of my executive team, my MMCs, for fraud and corruption. In the 3 years, I fired over 900 senior officials for being involved in corruption, some of them laying criminal charges. Unfortunately, as you are aware, the city does not have the prosecutorial authority or have our own prisons. You remember when I was the mayor, I used to address this particular matter of being frustrated by not having the prosecutorial authority, because Once, obviously, you get a case of fraud and corruption investigated, you unfortunately have to give it to the Hawks. The Hawks then give it to the NPA. And it has now come out during this commission, since Lieutenant General Mkhwanazi actually brought this to attention, that our criminal justice system working with the police was captured. That's the reason why I was frustrated, because most of the cases we honestly investigated in the city of Johannesburg were clear cut. You did not even have to really be a professional policeman to prosecute those people. But for some reason, the Hawks and the NPA reluctant, even up to today, they're not really following up on those cases. 35 billion rands of fraud and corruption. So this time around, I'm coming back experienced, where if and when I don't see any action, I will approach the courts when the Hawks or the NPA don't act. Because unfortunately, they according to the constitution, the laws of this country, the municipality does not have those powers to prosecute and jail people.
6: Yeah, even with experience, we know that coalition instability has repeatedly disrupted Johannesburg's leadership. I mean, you previously governed through a multi-party arrangement. What lessons did you learn, and how are you going to prevent another unstable coalition?
7: Well, I think that decision about coalition is going to be decided by the electorate. It is not decided by me, Herman Mashaba, or Action SA. We would want to govern on our own, but coalition is a reality in this country. And unfortunately, I cannot really be in control of the reaction or actions of other political parties. I cannot really guarantee. I think Action SA, including myself, we've got the experience of running stable coalition. I ran a very stable coalition. My coalition was actually sabotaged by the party I was representing, the DA, as you are aware. Very unique situation. There's a reason why I resigned, because some people in the DA approaching ANC with the threat of me coming after them for fraud and corruption, to say come out with a motion of no confidence. We'll get a majority of DA councillors to vote with the ANC to remove Mashaba. What was my sin? My sin was that I was accused of taking DA's residents' money, providing services to people who don't pay taxes, who don't work, who don't vote for the DA. And I think for me, was a really hateful situation. I felt insulted because I did not join politics to serve political party agendas. I joined politics to serve society, more especially the most vulnerable. For a political party to tell me I cannot provide services to some residents, I think for me, I took it personal and I took serious exception to this, because as Action SA, we believe that services of government, it's our constitutional obligation. We must provide services to all. Look at now, after the removal of Celia Brinkinswan in 2024, after abusing us using our vote, I personally took the decision working with the party that we remove him. And we put Dr. Nasipi Moyo 2 years, yesterday alone, gave the end of term report. Very stable, when the DA did everything possible ever since we removed. That's why Celia Brink is not normal any longer, because he still cannot believe that he's not the mayor of the city of Tshwane.
6: So,
7: Nasipi Moyo ran a very good, really stable coalition arrangement.
6: So acknowledging that Action SA's association with the DA ahead of the 2024 elections hurt the party electorally, What have you learned from that experience that essentially shapes how you reposition Action SA ahead of the November polls?
7: Well, I think it is for that reason Action SA will not really make that mistake again of entering coalition arrangement before the results are out. We have, and fortunate enough, South Africans have now accepted that Action SA is a completely, totally independent party, because I think by us entering those negotiations with the ADA was one of the biggest mistakes we made. But you make a mistake, you learn from them, because I wasn't really born to fail. It doesn't mean that you made a mistake once, you give up. We made a mistake. We will not enter into any negotiations with any party until such time that the results are out. We look at the numbers. We look at the political parties that their values aligns with our own values. And that's how we believe we'll be able to really form a stable arrangement. And I think what is important for us is that we've put in three conditions as part of our coalition arrangement. Upfront, any party that wants to work with Action SA, they've got to accept this these conditions. Otherwise, Action SA is happy to be in the opposition. The first one is that corruption is public enemy number one. When Herman Mashaba steals a cent of public monies, don't cover for me, because Herman Mashaba will never cover for you. Yeah. Everyone, each one of us in Action SA, cannot cover corruption. Secondly, when we're in government, we have a constitutional obligation to provide services to everybody, regardless of whether they voted for us or not. Thirdly, also very important, where Action SA governs on our own or with other political parties, people must understand that undocumented foreign nationals are not welcome in a municipality in which we govern. Mm. So if we agree on this three, we are happy to negotiate other issues. But this one's for us as Action SA. If we, once we start negotiations after the results are announced, we have to commit with other parties. If they don't agree with any of these three conditions, Action SA is happy to be on the opposition benches.
6: And perhaps very quickly, before we let you go, we are out of time, and my producer Tracy is telling me not to, Okay, we're going to have to take a very quick break and come back to you in just a moment. We return shortly.
7: Thank you.
8: Para todos os que trabalham longe de casa, para cada coração que anseia pela família, para cada sonho transportado por estradas distantes,
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9: Sou o embaixador da música africana e lusófona Jacob Wakantivani. 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
6: Right, before we return to Action SA's Herman Mashaba, let's take you to Titch Matez, standing by to give you a sense of what you can expect on African Diaries. Titch, a very good evening to you. I hope you're well. What's coming up on the show tonight?
11: I'm very well, Mr. Mashaba. Really causing a lot of heat in the studio tonight.
6: Yes, absolutely.
11: Shall we send a fire engine or something?
6: Yeah, perhaps.
11: Right. Tuesday night it is. We have the battle taking place between myself and my producer, Kitty. Get in touch with us on +2783-288-6684 for that particular show. Tonight on the Power Seat, we are going to be talking about youth empowerment with Dr. Sanele Gamede through Educate Africa. Dr. Gamede is a trailblazing strategic youth life and career consultant with over a decade of experience in youth development, education, career development, and graduate employability. And tonight on the Power Seat, we have two parts. Part one, since this month is Autism Awareness Month, we'll be chatting to Nonsigele Lohebe. She's an occupational therapist with a Bachelor of Science in Occupational Therapy from the University of Cape Town with 8 years of experience. She's worked predominantly in the pediatric settings and within the special education needs sector, working with children aged 5 years to 21-year-old adults with a range of conditions, including Down syndrome, severe to profound intellectual disability, ADHD, various genetic conditions, and much more. We also have on Soul Stage tonight Vusi Harume. He is the organizer for the Mohato School for Autism Fundraising Fund Run 2026, happening on the 31st of October. Make sure you're going to be there. We are going to be having a conversation about the event and much, much more. And this being a Tuesday before the night is done, we get to take you to the movies on what we call Titch's African Film Perspective right here on Channel Africa.
6: A very busy show. Thank you very much. Titch Matez giving you insight on what you can expect at the top of the hour. We take you back to Action SA President Herman Mashaba. Of course, the race to govern the city of Johannesburg heating up ahead of the November 4th elections. Mr. Mashaba, as you were talking about some of the priorities when it comes to the focal areas and really what is central in your campaign, you speak about immigration, a matter that you have not been shying away from. Even when you were mayor, it was already a major part of your agenda. And even as you and I speak this evening, it's still a central part of the political climate and perhaps the social climate of South Africa at the moment. Talk to us really about your insight as you look at the situation playing out. We've got the Concord matter. We've got South Africans who are looking at the Home Affairs Department and really questioning how such a judgment is being enforced. What is your view?
7: Well, I think Paul, as I've indicated to you, when I took over in 2016, I was facing a 300,000 housing backlog of South Africans, some of them being on the housing list from 1996, 1997. So as you can imagine, now tell me when you live in a country or you run a city like that with unemployment being over 40% when you talk about the actual unemployment, youth unemployment 60%, mm-hmm. The crime with the mega capital of the world. Honestly, anybody to expect me to be the mayor of the world, I refuse. I'm working hard. I left my business. I work. I'm the only politician in this country working this job without being paid by Action SA. At the same time, my family is one of the biggest funders of this political party. I'm not doing this to be the mayor of the world. I don't want to be the mayor of the world. I want to be the mayor of the people of Johannesburg because I look at inequality. I look at the squalor under which our South African people live. So I'm saying those who are in the country illegally, please give us the space. We are going to hold Home Affairs accountable. This time around, we are also going to be bringing Department of Labor, because I see now a new system emerging where some of the businesses are already giving preference to undocumented illegal foreigners, taking our poor people as lazy and not wanting to give them opportunities. It will never happen under my watch. That is why I will be unapologetic about this. I think people of the world, please come and visit this country, beautiful country of ours, build at the back of migrants, but please come here legally. And when you are here in South Africa, please respect our laws, because every time I've had an opportunity over the last 40 years to travel literally all over the world extensively, and every time I travel to any country, I don't become a liability. I've never broken any country's laws. So I'm not prepared to allow anyone under the current situation to come and actually abuse us here in South Africa.
6: Very well. Thank you so much, Action SA President Herman Mashaba there speaking, really just giving you a sense of why voters should choose Action SA over the many other parties promising to fix the city of Johannesburg as the local government elections are around the corner here in South Africa. The clock is ticking ahead of the 4th of November poll.
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6: And with that, that's how we essentially round up the end of the show this evening, speaking to a number of issues and also really giving you, you know, looking to get your insight on your position around gambling. 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Good night.

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1: Hey everybody, how you doing? 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Her name is Mpho Sithole. 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My WhatsApp number is +27 83 288 6684. This being a Tuesday, we go to war very shortly. And my choice tonight is Burna Boy, because I did war last week with Burna Boy. And Kitty has decided to fight against my track, courtesy of Azana. It's going to be quite interesting. Get in touch with us and choose your winning track tonight. Tuesday night on the power seat, we have Dr. Senleka Mede, and it's hashtag Educate Africa on Soul Stage tonight. Very interesting. This is the month for autism awareness, and Nonsikele Lohebe is going to be joining me together with a very important guest who treats young individuals who are challenged by autism. Tonight as well on Soul Stage, we have Vusi Harume. They have an event that's coming up, so you make sure you attend that event coming up this coming weekend. My name is Teach Mataz. Before midnight, we have Teach's African Film Perspective, so I get to take you to the movies. Welcome to African Diaries.

journeys, real conversations, African Diaries with Teach Mataz, live from Harare, Zimbabwe.

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4: There you have it. Two strong songs back to back as we began the show today. Played you Feelings from Zonke. One time I went to a party, I got to tell you this, man. And this young lady had just gotten into an unfortunate breakup in a relationship. And as a DJ, she asked me to play that song like 20 times. Yeah, I played that song, Feelings from Zonke, 20 times. I kid you not. Back to back with the return of a great combination to a Savage and Burner Boy song is called A Baby. This right here at 11 after 10 is Channel Africa's African Diaries.
1: When Africa speaks from the heart, you will hear it here. 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

0: What do you think? Battle time it is, myself and Kitty. Song versus song. Burna Boy was Higher, the track that I chose tonight. And this is Zana, and it is coming courtesy of Kitty, my producer, song called Your Love. Not a bad track. Looks like it may be a tight run tonight. The number is +27 832 88 6684. Please cast your voter right now.
1: Every family has got that group chat that keeps everyone connected. Someone's talking. Top stories.
2: 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Breaking news. Developing stories.
1: Someone's sharing culture. Someone's dropping music. A meme. An update. A voice note. Across borders. Across languages. A connected Africa. It's not just a group chat where Africa talks. It's a group chat connecting a continent.

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1: The number for the usual suspect checking us out every night after 10 till midnight continues to grow. Shout out to my brother and friend from Zambia. He owns one of the biggest radio stations and is listening out right here tonight on African Diaries. Asan from QFM and QTV. Thanks for checking us out. Oh, by the way, Africa, we are now on WhatsApp. Want to stay connected to everything happening across the African continent. 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
0: What's on your mind tonight?

0: And Tuesday night is always very popular because of our next guest. His name is Dr. Sanle Gamede. He's a trailblazing strategic youth life and career consultant with over a decade of experience in youth development, education, career development, and graduate employability. A renowned thought leader across Africa, he empowers individuals with cutting-edge strategic tools to excel in both their personal and professional lives. His mission is to bridge the gap between aspiration and achievement, guiding people towards their destined career paths. And tonight, Doctor, we're talking about mental health. They say it's become a silent killer on the African continent. Good evening. Welcome. How are you?
1: How are you, my brother? It's a great evening in South Africa and everywhere. I'm hoping it is a great evening. It's good to be here. How are you doing?
0: Not bad. Yeah, the summer is back.
1: It's really very hot.
0: Scorching hot.
1: It's very hot.
0: But, you know, we need it for the rains as well.
1: Yeah.
0: Doc, talking really about hot. Mental health, what does it mean, you know, in everyday language for a listener who may think we're only referring to those people who go, blah, blah, blah, you know what I mean? You know, what is mental health these days?
1: Okay, you started the conversation very interestingly.
0: Quite because, animated. I mean,
1: you had to do that, and I'm grateful that you had to do that distinction between, people who are mentally disturbed and mental health, because most people, they think these are one and the same thing. This is one and the same thing, whereas these are two different things. People who are mentally disturbed are people who, you know, I don't want to use the word crazy and stuff like that. They see things that we don't see. They react differently. Their mind reacts differently, which is different from mental health. So if you want to understand in a simple terms, if you want to understand the issue of mental health, and our great listener everywhere, is that as our body needs to be healthy, our mind, it also needs to be healthy. So it's the health status of our mind, how we can process things, how we can solve problems, our thinking ability, our ability to, you know, work under pressure, like we always say during our interviews, job interviews. So it's that ability to handle that kind of pressure, handle difficult situations. That's

0: and we can't make Africa work if Africans are stressed, if Africans can't process, can't think, can't provide solutions, if Africans are overly inundated with a lot of work, they're tired and all of that. So we really need Africa to work. It's a conversation that is timely because Africa is one of the continent that is affected by drug abuse, and because of the issue of people trying to cope, trying to, you know, find ways to maintain their energy and stuff like that. So what they do, they then sometimes take substance and all of that. So and there is always a mess. There is gender-based violence that is caused by people snapping so quickly because they are stressed at work, they are stressed maybe in their businesses and all of that. So it is something that is very, very important to have a conversation about, especially at this time. And I must say, Teach, exams have started, especially the matriculants here in South Africa, and many universities have started their exams. So it is that time where we really need to check in and find out whether are we okay.
1: Yeah, true, true. Hey, education brings a lot of pressure, like you were saying. Good luck to those who are sitting for their exams, and I hope they're all studied. But let's talk about pressure. You know, there's pressure when it comes to unemployment, financial responsibilities, relationships, caregiving. There's serious pressure all around. What are the early signs that somebody is stressed and can be going into overload, thereby affecting their mental health?
0: Yeah, I think if you personally want to see whether you really stressed, you know, the tiredness that you had before you slept yesterday, if you wake up with the amount of tiredness in the next day, you need to really start to see that, you know what, I'm going to have a problem here. Sometimes the moodiness, you know, sometimes you don't even want to wake up. You don't even want to go to work. You always worried. You always anxious. You always trying to find solutions of even problems that you can't solve probably at the moment, such as unemployment. So that's where you realize that you seriously have a problem and you need help. Sometimes you don't complete a task that you are given, and people will easily call it laziness, especially if we don't understand. We'll call teacher is always lazy, doesn't finish their work, whereas they are overwhelmed by a lot of work. Sometimes they will be absent. There are some people at work who will send a notice to say, I'm not feeling well, a doctor's not. Some of them, they are not really lazy or running away from work, but they are overwhelmed and they want to give themselves a break.
1: Absolutely. You know, today's society is totally unforgiving. Doc, if you don't turn up at work 2-3 times, they'll say, this one is lazy, fired.
0: Yeah. It is an issue, which is one of the reasons, Teach, the October Mental Health Month is very important, not just as a month that we need to remember, but it signifies that this mental health issue, it shouldn't be just a slogan, as we spoke about development, I think, the other time. We need to put systems in place, especially in the workplace, where people do not just know that they are wellness departments, but there is practical solutions that help people maintain the issue of stress, anxiety, which affects their mental health.
1: Yeah. You know, when we were growing up, they used to say, men don't cry.
0: Mm.
1: Men have got to be men. You have to be bold.
0: Yeah.
1: When there's pressure, it's making you stronger. You know what I mean? Does the same still apply today?
0: I mean, to an extent, yes, because the men must movement, especially by our sisters,
1: yeah.
0: it shows that...

0: A man is still expected, you know. The society still, we live in a patriarchal society, Teach, even today. I mean, things have changed. There've been changes there and there in the workplace, family, community, and all of that. We have got female great leaders and all of that, but we still have that situation. And not only men. You know, you have a situation where there are gendered reactions. When I say gendered reactions, we are told how to react according to our gender. A woman can't do this, can't react like this. You can't be showing signs like this. You need to contain yourself. And those things, they are hindering people from receiving help, especially to tackle the issue of mental health. So it is one thing that we need to work on most of the time.
1: Yeah. So what are the practical solutions and habits when it comes to, as an example, we spoke about this earlier on, students and young professionals who are trying to build and protect their mental health in a world that is full of pressure?
0: Yeah. I want you, Teach, when you wake up in the morning, I want you to go and ask. You have a son, right? You have a son or a daughter?
1: I have both.
0: You have both. Oh, okay, yes. Okay. So I want you to wake up and ask them, how are they doing? And wait until they respond.
1: Oh,
0: and allow them to say how they feel. Don't just... hey, how are you doing? And then you move, because this is one practical thing that sometimes people collapse next to us, and we like, how? Oh, what happened to Teach? Suddenly was fine yesterday. It's because we are not paying attention. So I want you to also pay attention to yourself, not only the next person or your relative or your children, but also yourself. Can you just ask yourself or your relative or your children, but also yourself. Can you just ask yourself

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0: It's 20 minutes to the top of the hour. Let me welcome Nonsigele Lohebe and Lindiwe Mkhize. Nonsi is an occupational therapist who's graduated in 2017 with a Bachelor's of Science honors degree in occupational therapy from the University of Cape Town with 8 years of experience. She's worked predominantly in the pediatric settings and within the special education needs sector, working with children aged 5 years to 21-year-old adults with a range of conditions, including Down syndrome, severe to profound intellectual disability, it's like something we were talking about earlier on, ADHD, various genetic conditions, cerebral palsy, and autism, amongst others. Passionate about mental health and well-being, she is currently pursuing her second degree, a BA in psychology at the University of Witwatersrand in 2025. While pursuing her undergraduate degree at WITS, she was awarded the Golden Key International Honors Society Award. In 2026, she enrolled for sensory integrating training with the South African Institute for Sensory Integration. She is currently in progress. She currently works at Mohato School of Autism in Naledi, Soweto. We also have Sister Lindiwe Mkhize. She's a special school nurse at Mohato School for Autism. She's passionate about children's health and well-being, autism awareness, and supporting autistic children and their families through compassionate care. Ladies, welcome to the show.
2: Good evening. Hello. Thank you for having me.
0: To joining us. A very important month. It is the Autism Awareness Month, and I'm going to start off with you, Sister Lindy, where to begin. You know, you work on a daily basis, you know, at Mohato mm-hmm. School for Autism. What does immediate health care look like for learners with autism every day?
3: All right. Thank you for having us, Tish. Immediate health care means responding promptly when a learner is unwell or injured. I monitor their health and identify concerns early, because some learners may struggle to communicate their pain. I pay attention to changing their behavior, energy levels, and general well-being when necessary. I provide appropriate care and refer them for further medical assessment. Thank you.
0: Okay. So one of the things that I really need to find out from you, is it very difficult to work with young kids with autism? Or it's something that once you know how they react to specific stimuli, it's, you know, it's a walk in the park?
3: It's not really difficult. In the beginning, it was. But once you get to know them, and again, I think being a mother has also helped me to deal with them, because you need to have patience and empathy, and having the, you know, when they say a child is raised by a village. So with me, my motherly instincts would just quickly come up, and then I'm able to deal with them. If I can love my child, I can love another child. So I'm very passionate about children. So it's easy to deal with them. Just understand them, understand that they're human being, speak calmly, whatever that you do, just remember you're dealing with a human being here. You're not dealing with autism, you're dealing with a

0: Out.
1: Yeah, like that.
0: Thank
1: Don
0: you.
1: Ciolelo, you graduated in 2017 from UCT and have spent 8 years in this business. What drew you to work with autistic learners?
2: Good evening, teacher, your amazing viewers and listeners. So, in terms of autism, I was quite intrigued because I had worked with severe to profound intellectual disability learners and kids. And I was just fascinated by the research in autism and just also the conversation around neurodiversity. Because if you also think about autism, it talks also about neurodevelopmental disorder. That's what autism is. So it was quite interesting for me just to get that scope in terms of my career and my professional development. That's why I decided to broach into working with autistic learners in special schools.
1: Yeah, I like that. I'm going to use a very unfair and perhaps a very unpopular statement that a lot of people say. They say autistic kids are crazy. It's not that they're crazy. It is just that they have different responses to day-to-day situations. Is that right?
2: Exactly what you're saying, Titch, because when you think about neurodivergence, it also speaks to how different children have different brains. And if you think about autism, we say it's a spectrum, meaning that each and every individual or child who has autism, it means that their brain develops in a special way. And that is the beauty, I think, about working with autistic learners, is that you get to interact with each and every learner, but also having an understanding that they have a special brain. And for me, in my practice and experience as an OT, it has been about understanding what does each child need from me as an OT and what is it that they might be dealing with in terms of how they present with their autistic brain and nature and how they are.
1: And they say that some of them are geniuses, at mathematics or even playing music. Isn't that interesting?
2: It's beautiful because
1: Beautiful.
2: if you think about the deficits that our children who are autistic have, there's certain interests that they have. Some might have certain topics that they enjoy. Some are intrigued by music and instruments. So there's quite a broad understanding that you can gauge when you're working with people who are autistic or learners that have autism.
1: Right. Sister Lindywin, what are the most common health needs you monitor in autistic learners while you're back at school?
0: Okay, more than anything, I monitor that different conditions since since Nontsikelelo has uttered that the autism is a spectrum. So they come with different needs. I monitor learners' health, changes in behavior or alertness, signs of pain or illness, and any unknown medical conditions. And then I give them daily medication because there's those who are on medication. And then I collaborate with occupational therapists and the speech therapist by sharing relevant observations that may affect the learner, their comfort and participation. So when a concern requires medical attention, I also refer accordingly.
1: Nonsigelelo.
0: Thank you. Thank you.
1: Thank you, Sister Nonsigelelo. How do you support learners
2: Yes,
1: with fine
2: yes.
1: and gross motor skills development? And the autistic condition, does it change over time? Does it improve?
2: So we need to understand that, as I said, our children who have autism, when I work with them, you have to have different ways in which you look at them. So there's a holistic view that I use when I work with my children at our school. So, in terms of the fine and gross motor skills, if you think about the different senses that we have, your taste, touch, smell, hear, and sight, you'll have to understand that some kids have sensory processing issues. So, when working with them, you'll need to understand what is it that they're presenting with. So, with the fine motor skills, you look at the small movements that they might be interacting in, which will help them with buttoning a t-shirt, for example, being able to brush their teeth in the morning. With gross motor skills, it's the big body movement. So, being able to jump up and down, being able to hop. So, some of our kids who might be having sensory processing issues are also struggling with understanding their body within space, right? What we call proprioception, their vestibular input. For us as occupational therapists, we look at that and their interoception. So, understanding internally when I'm hungry, how do I communicate that I am hungry? So, I try my best as an OT to cooperate and collaborate with educators to understand the sensory profile of a child who's autistic so that we can gauge what it is that they're needing in terms of intervention from us as OTs.
1: Indeed, this is very important Autistic Awareness Month, and we'll be right back in just a moment.
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1: My two guests tonight, we have Sister Lendiwela and Nonsigelelo. They are both here today to talk about autism, since it is Autism Awareness Month. And back to you, Sister Lendiwela. You collaborate with speech and occupational therapists and refer learners to hospitals when further assessment is needed. When do you determine that a child needs to be taken to hospital?
0: That is determined when any intervention that we do is not effective, and then we refer to hospital. We firstly collaborate together as the multidisciplinary team in school with the teachers, including the parent. And then if all the interventions that we have done are not passing, then that's when we decide to refer to hospital.
1: I don't see a lot of many parents hear about sensory processing and emotional regulation challenges. Do they actually know what that means, and how do you help explain to improve, you know, a patient's day-to-day environment?
2: I think, Tish, we need to understand that it's very important for parents because they live with their kids on a daily basis. I think when you think about sensory processing or emotional regulation, they are such big words, but it's basically with sensory processing saying, what is the sensory input that my child is getting from the environment around them? Because some kids might have hypersensitivity or hyperreactivity, meaning that when they have stimuli around the environment, like lights that are too bright or sounds that are too loud for them, it means that those kids might have issues with their sensory processing in those types of sensory areas. But when you think also about emotional regulation, sometimes our kiddies at school also have meltdowns or tantrums, but it's actually kids also struggling with communicating their emotional needs. And so also when you are sitting with them in that moment, is that for me as an OT, learning how to help a child to regulate, and providing also at our school, we have parent support groups that we do on a regular basis monthly. So also sitting with parents and saying, these are the types of issues you might face with your child. This is the intervention that we provide at school. But if you're having a particular issue with your child struggling with regulation, what are the strategies that we can provide with you? So for us at our school, for example, we have a sensory room that we utilize. But having practical skills that we bring to the parents is quite important, Tej.

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0: Amazing stuff indeed. Welcome to the second and last hour of African Diaries. It is Tuesday night. Thank you for being part of the action and the entertainment. Just been checking out Me, You, I. They are known as the Cavemen. I love their music. It's 8 minutes after 11.
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0: The highly celebrated Asa track called The Beginning. It's 14 after 11 Tuesday night. Very special guest standing by. His name is Vusi. He's going to be joining us momentarily on the Soul Stage. Once again, this is the Autism Awareness Month, and we're going to continue. And my guest on Soul Stage is Vusi Harume, who was born and raised in Soweto, Johannesburg. He attended primary school there, secondary school there, and he also went to Almont Technical High School and later studied at Molopo Technical College. He worked for Adele Lucas Promotions for years, where he learned about doing events from start to finish, having organized a variety of events across different provinces. He loves doing events with all his heart and soul. And this is not his first time working with people with autism. His last event was for Mokwa. He is also a GBV activist. So I'd welcome my very special guest, Vusi. Welcome. How are you doing? Welcome to Channel Africa.
1: Good day. How are you, man?
0: It's good to have you.
1: Thank you.
0: So born in Soweto, you've organized all kinds of events across different provinces. After working with Adele Lucas Promotions, what made you take on the Mohato School for Autism fundraising run, particularly for the year 2026 this year?
1: Okay, it's not the first time I work with the school. The equestrian center here in Soweto, so I used to volunteer there. We used to work with kids with autism, so they used to come there. So it's not the first time I work with them. It's not the first time I work with the school of autism, so I'm always there.
0: Involved in the first place, and as you're saying, you know, you've done it before. What did you learn after you, the first time you worked with them?
1: Well, the first thing that I learned is that autism is a serious issue that we take it light in the local in the areas. You know, we take it light and we don't take the people seriously, and it's a serious condition. Autism people, you know, and the families, you know, they need us as society to welcome them in our lives and them like you and me chatting like this. So we need to let them be with us in the community, work with them and be with them and understand. Most of the part is that we have to understand and help.
0: To extend a lot of patience when we're with people with autism, right?
1: Yes. A lot of patience. We have a lot of patience, and you need to understand them because they are different. As much as you and me, we are different. You know, they are like that. They are different in their own way.
0: So you're part and parcel of the fun run, which is going to take place on the 31st of October. It's going to be a Saturday, starting at 7 in the morning. And it's going to be at the Mohato School for Autism in Naledi Extension with 4 kilometers and 8 kilometer distances. Which do you prefer? Do you also run?
1: I do run, but I'm not going to run on this because of I'll be busy doing a lot of things, so I won't be able to run. I wish I could, but I'm not going to run. But I wish I could. I want to take 8 minutes, but I can't.
0: Because
1: I'll be doing a lot.
0: So for those who've never attended one of these shows, take us through the vision for the day.
1: Well, the vision of the day is that first thing, you have to come early to the event, you know, so that you can register and do all those kind of things. And then there'll be prayer and then a bit of exercises so that you can warm up for your muscles. And then after that, you're going to get your goodies so that you can and then run. There'll be water stations and all those kind of things. And then video will be there for safety reasons, and there'll be security, there'll be ambulance, all of those things that go required, they'll be there. So everything will be there. And then when they come back again, there'll be aerobics. That's the program, actually. There'll be aerobics. After the aerobics, there will be some entertainment, you know, in a lot of ways, and entertainment for the kids again with autism. There will be games for them, indigenous games, because of we have partnered with Sports Rec and Arts and Culture, so we have partnered with them. They will be bringing their games and some goodies for kids and the participants there. And if somebody wants to watch. Nation is only coming around and around and around. You're coming to enjoy, and then you're going to be taught about autism on the day. What is autism? And it's going to be a real, it's going to be a reality thing, because you're going to be taught about autism, but people with autism will be there, teachers, psychologists, you know, all of those things.
0: What specific needs are you hoping this run will address this year?
1: Come again.
0: What specific needs are you hoping that this year's event will help address?
1: What we're hoping for is that we fundraising for the school firstly, and then, but most of all, we would like the community at large come and learn about autism, because some people here in Soweto, you know, but not Soweto only, around the country, they ignore this autism thing, you know, they don't want to learn about it. And we need to understand people with autism, because of people with them, and it's our children, it's our brothers, it's our mothers, you know, et cetera, et cetera.
0: I understand. All right, so Vusi, please stay with us. We'll be right back in just a moment. This is Channel Africa.
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4: 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She taught my imagination to fly. She made me appreciate our languages. 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
0: My guest, as we continue to talk about the event, which is going to be taking place on Saturday, the 31st of October. Vusi, welcome back. And so one of the

0: things, you know. They need a lot of things, and the school needs to be, but they need to build a hostel again. They need to build a lot of things there, and they need other tools that I don't know about. So that's what they need. Even the staff, they need the tools so that they can help the children, so that they can prosper and they can sustain themselves in life, you know, as time goes on.
1: How many people are you expecting this year for the fun run? And one of the things they said about you is you really love this kind of job. What makes this autistic event different from the others?
0: Okay, this event, the first event that I did of autism, it was for Mocha, Mothers of Children with Autism, here in Soweto. Okay. So the first time when I did that, so, you know, I was touched by the parents and the children, you know. So it was a 5 kilometer one. It was a walk one. So we did it, and I was so amazed. People came in a big number and they were asking me a lot of questions about autism. They learned a lot of things, you know. So I'm trying to bring the same thing into this event because of it's a school now, and I'm supporting the school and the teachers and the principal and the kids and their mothers. So I've seen what they go through from the first event. So it's not the first time. So I know the emo it's a sensitive issue and it's touchy, but we have to teach our people here around Soweto so that we can include people with autism in our lives in a broader way. You don't have to be locked up. You need to be smarter,
1: I
0: be
1: totally
0: able
1: agree.
0: to.
1: You are also a GBV activist. How will you infuse that message for the event on the 31st?
0: Oh, okay. When we go to GBV, you know, some of the autism kids are victims in GBV in a very various way, you know, at school, at home, when they play around the streets, you know, some of people they take advantage because of they know that they can't fight for themselves, you know, this kind of thing. So that's why I say we need to teach our people a lot of things about autism, you know, even GBV. You know, there's a lot of things that is happening which are wrong. So we need to engage with people and change their minds. We need to change our society, their minds. We need to make them positive, not negative. We need Ubuntu back into our life because it seems like we're losing that each and every day. We lose it.
1: I
0: But I'm
1: agree.
0: hoping that we will
1: We'll
0: restore
1: restore
0: all
1: all of
0: that. Ubuntu must
1: Ubuntu
0: come back.
1: must come That's true. The event aims to bring together learners, parents, educators, therapists, runners, supporters, local businesses, as well as government stakeholders. How are you going to ensure that everybody feels safe and included on this very important day in Soweto?
0: Okay,
1: Okay,
0: firstly, there will
1: firstly,
0: be security. Secondly, the venue is secured. Thirdly, JOG is involved. You know, JOG, when I say JOG, I'm just putting it in a short way. Will be ambulances, fire department. You know, there's a lot of things that JOG do. The JOG will be there. Let me put it this way. JOG is there. You know, we're not doing this just an event. It's not just an event. It's a proper event. We go. We get all the
1: All the
0: regulations that
1: regulations.
0: are needed, and we're gonna make it a successful event.
1: Apart from this,
0: Yeah.
1: being a family fun day, for many members of the public, autism remains poorly understood. How can you improve information dissemination?
0: Well, to improve
1: Improve
0: that is
1: that
0: that
1: is
0: you can bring your family to the event because of that. There'll be nurses of the school, there'll be teachers, there'll be psychiatrists, you know, therapists who are dealing with children with autism at Mohato. So if you have any question, they will.

0: will give you all the answers, but there will be some educational, there will be some time there. There will be a slot for Mahato School to teach people about autism, tell people what is autism and how to relate with people with autism, things like that. There will be an educational slot of it on the day of the event. And after that, you can even go to the stall of it and ask a lot of questions that you want to know about autism. So that's what we're
1: That's
0: gonna
1: what
0: do.
1: we're gonna
0: So
1: do. All right.
0: flyers again.
1: All right. So what has been the response in terms of sponsors, donors, local businesses and organizations intending to support autism awareness? Have they really supported in the manner that you expected?
0: I haven't
1: I haven't
0: checked a lot
1: checked
0: of
1: a lot
0: things,
1: of things,
0: but
1: but
0: what we have is sports and recreation, sports, arts and culture. So those are the main partners that we have. And then we have fire department from Soweto to it's on board again, for support. We from Soweto branch in Morocco, Soweto. And then we have again. We have the locals, the community of Naledi. They are there with us. We have a lot of volunteers from Naledi Extension. So I don't know the other ones, but we have a lot. We have a lot. We have a lot. We do have a lot.
1: Vusi,
0: And we
1: as
0: still
1: we
0: are.
1: wrap up this conversation, how can people register? How can they support? How can they volunteer? How can they get more information about this great event? What is the social media handle?
0: Unfortunately, I don't
1: Unfortunately,
0: have
1: I'm
0: the flyer with me. Yes, I don't have the flyer with me, but there's a website they can go to Mahato School for Autism. There's a website there, and then they can go through that, and you'll see they'll see the information there. Or they can use my number if they want to call because of I made a mistake. I didn't bring the flyer, so. My number is 067-2900-749 for more information.
1: thank you so much for joining us. We look forward to seeing you on the 31st. Great work you're doing right there.
0: Thank you very
1: Thank you
0: much.
1: very much.
0: Thank you
1: Thank
0: very
1: you very
0: much.
1: much.
0: We're trying our
1: Trying
0: best.
1: our best.
0: Trying our best every day.
1: Making
0: Trying our
1: Africa a
0: best.
1: better place indeed. Thank you for being part of tonight's entertainment. And we continue till midnight. My name is Tesh Mataz, and this is African Diaries.
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1: After listening to you singing those anthems, eh? 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
1: As a country, we put our trust in this man. 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
1: 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And here you are, Bra Peter. We should have taken you that time and you sing the national anthem for us. 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
2: Thank you so much. 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
3: It's time for us to take you to the movies on a Tuesday night. And my first movie tonight is called Catching Feelings. Catching Feelings is a dark romantic comedy which follows an urban young academic and beautiful wife as their lives get turned upside down when a celebrated and hedonistic older writer moves into their Johannesburg home with them. Things start to take a different turn. Here is the trailer.
4: Let me get this straight. You left the guy with your wife at home.
5: That's
4: together, just chilling.
5: So go, create.
6: Well, look, at least you can say you had a literary giant stare at your place. You should use it in conversation.
5: I love the good life. I'm not going to live forever. I'm going to enjoy some of this whiteness.
6: You said enjoying the whiteness.
5: I'm going to get me some white time.
7: Why must you racialize everything? It's so unnecessary.
4: I racialize everything because I'm South African. It's my culture.
7: Ah.
4: You Africans don't learn. Oh, you Africans know you have Africa. We
8: get the feeling that he doesn't mind boning, right?
9: Have you ever slept with a married woman?
4: More than once. He likes to bone.
9: You're so corrupt.
10: You do know it's pretty lame if you only bone when you're like very drunk.
11: Sober sex is overrated.
10: You used to have great sober sex all the time.
11: Out there.
10: It's really out there.
4: Ow. That dude is gonna colonize that ass.
12: Feed me every time. It's me once again.
3: Sounds quite interesting. Check it out if you can. My next movie is to every single week, and the second one is a Nigerian romantic drama. And this film was directed by Walter Taylor. Lifelong friends, best friends actually, Uche and Toyin unknowingly fall in love with the same charming man named Sunday. A messy love triangle tests the women's loyalty to each other once the revelation comes to light. The emotional stakes deepen further when Toyin faces a battle with a fatal illness. So, check out the trailer.
13: Could you be more thirsty? When Mama sees what she sees,
14: you are trouble.
13: She cannot unsee. Hey.
14: Looks like we're stuck together. My name is Sunday.
13: Twin. And we're not going to be friends. Fancy a drink?
14: I think I might invest in you.
13: You like art?
14: What if I like you?
13: Maybe I could buy you a drink sometime.
15: How much wahala do you want in your life?
13: I'm seeing someone. Who is he? Do I know him?
16: I met someone too.
13: What? I'm giving you exactly 1 week. I meet this guy.
17: I have cancer.
14: She finds out that I'm with her best friend.
18: Is there another man?
14: And they hate each other?
13: I give up!
14: No, I can't give up. And she hates me?
13: You couldn't find anyone in the whole of Nigeria. Anyone in the whole world. My best friend.
14: I have never felt the way I'm feeling right now for anyone.
13: This is not about me. This is about you to getting better.
14: I'm in love with both of them.
3: Interesting. Check it out if you can. That's what we do right here. Promoting great African artistry. And that was the Teche's film, African Film Perspective. Our time is 16 minutes to the top of the hour. On the other side of midnight, Morris Touch taking care of business on Afro Republic.
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0: originally African himself, Akon, who it's been a while that he's been in and out and back and forth between the States and Africa. That was a combination between him, Akon, and P Squared. Chop My Money. Yeah, gonna be chopping money. Christmas is indeed around the corner. Your time right now on Channel Africa, it is almost 10 minutes to midnight.
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0: Shadow dancing. Well, we're not going to be doing any of that tonight because we got some crazy stuff happening after midnight. And we're going to go straight into a brand new morning, Wednesday morning, downhill to the weekend, hump day. Lots of excitement, including mixes with the one and only Morris Touch. Hey, my brother, what can we expect after midnight?
1: I see you've got the memo that Baby Blue will be the in thing today.
0: Yes. Keeping up with the trends, Holmes.
1: Yeah, man. Summer it is. That's the great thing about summer. We love it, hey? Teach, we are ready to rock and roll. We are ready to take you on an unforgettable journey of nothing but the very best. Wednesday it is. We are featuring two phenomenal ladies in the form of Milia Bell and the amazing Nomfundo Mo from South Africa. So this is going to be a journey to remember. Those are the two ladies that we are featuring on Double Billing tonight, or this morning rather. The fact that it will be Wednesday in a very short while, in 7 minutes time. So we kickstart the day, and we are still celebrating women of Africa, women whose contribution to the growth, development and success of African music can never be a question. Milia Bell is one of them. She's from the Democratic Republic of Congo. Her story dates back to the 80s, and she has continued being the artist that raises the African flag so very high and continued to tell the African story from a positive note. So 12 midnight to 3 a.m. is Afro Republic, and today on our feature, Double Billing, we're featuring Milia Bell and Nomfundo Mo.
0: It's going to be a great show. Can't wait to be part of that action after midnight. Morris Touch. And yes, indeed, we're both wearing Baby Blue tonight. Great minds. Yes, indeed, great minds. It's now 6 minutes to the top of the hour. This is still African Diaries.
2: Hey, you're trying.

Tanzanian sensations. Her name is Suchi, and the song is called Sukari. Thank you so much for having me part of the action tonight. I'll see you tomorrow between 10 and midnight. We call this African Diaries. It's always a pleasure hanging out with you. Let's do it again tomorrow. Always remember, one rhythm, one love, one Africa. Till we're here tomorrow. Love you madly. Good night.

African music. It is a Wednesday. This is what we get to do. Welcome to it. Thank you very much for joining us and making us your number one. Welcome to the to a place that is dedicated to bringing out the very best of the African continent. Afro Republic is live and switched on via the worldwideweb.channelafrica.co.za. 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It is Afro Republic on Channel Africa, the African perspective. I do welcome you to that for this fantastic 3-hour run of African music. It's sounding my appreciation to Teach Mataz, who's been here from the hour of 10 o'clock, 2200 hours, through to midnight on what we call African Diaries. He's back again later on tonight with yet another episode of that fantastic show. Thank you very much, Teach, for taking care of business. It is Maurice Touch, and taking care of us from a technical point of view is none other than Tido Macau. She's at our Auckland Park Studios in Johannesburg at the SABC Broadcasting Center, and I'm coming at you live from the city of Kings and Queens, Bulawayo, Zimbabwe. Top of the morning to you, 2 minutes after the hour of midnight on this 14th day of the 10th month, the year being 2026. Welcome to Africa. Welcome to the motherland. Omalé, yeah, being featured by Say Vibes on a track, Heal Me, is what marks the genesis of today's edition of Afro Republic.

0: Wizkid. Kid. On a lovely Wednesday morning, bringing out the very best of African music. Thank you very much for joining us. I can tell you that we also had the music of Mposabina coming through with Tsepo. And this is what makes us who we are. That's the type of sound that marked the genesis of today's edition of Afro Republic on Channel Africa, The African Perspective. Thank you very much for joining us and making us your number one. You could have been elsewhere, but you chose us instead. And we don't take that for granted. This is the story of the motherland.
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0: It is what we get to do, that is, and that's a big name. Thank you very much for joining us. 20 minutes after the hour of midnight, Babetta, the music coming through from Babetta, coming through from Landrika, is one phenomenal artist coming through from Angola. This is one track that dropped in the year 2024. We also celebrated the music of Yosundo, yeah, coming through with 7 Seconds, a blast from the past, one track that set him apart as one of Africa's greatest artist. And we are together celebrating the goodness of the continent through its sound, and we tend to hope that wherever you're at, you're receiving us nice, loud and clear, and that what we are doing is worth sharing with those that have a very special place in your heart. Maurice Touch is my name, and this is Afro Republic. Welcome to it. Stay with us. 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That's on OpenView for those within the borders of Southern Africa. Tato Hatsi is part of the show, which Amahem Hem featuring Java and Sean Music. That's a big record still to come. I can tell you that Luan Dunkulu is also part of the show, and you can look forward to the music of Omalay and a whole lot of other African greats. Afro Republic, live and switched on.
1: 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Afro Republic with Maurice Touch. 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

Too polite to insult your intelligence. Why do I believe that we have met? Maybe not in this life. Time's frozen for a second, so I'm thinking tonight. We break the ice, and better still, we can set it aside. Temporarily, my temperature is telling me that you got me so hot. Stuck, girl, there is no remedy. But you don't know me well enough to reply. And I don't really know you that well.

0: The type of sound that has so much to offer as far as the continent of Africa is concerned. This is Afro Republic. Lapido coming through with Know You. Back to back, non-stop, continuous jamming and showcasing of the very best of African sounds. My hope is that everything is working out your way. That's Lapido and Simi getting together there on a 2020 track. Of course, it's one of those tracks that set them apart as far as their ability to deliver top draw type of selection is concerned. We had music from Kenya, Keres of Classic, B Classic Kenya, and the track that we shared with you is a 2023 track, and it's Marry Me. I can also tell you that Luan Lunkulu, being featured, of course, by Paris, by Tandeni SK on a track, Paris, is one track that came through, and that's one track that did well for SK Tandeni as well. And I can tell you that Tato Hati and Sjava getting together featuring Sean Music on the track I'm a Ham Ham. Thank you for choosing us. Thank you for making us your ideal sense of radio. It is what we get to do here that has earned us a big name in the game. Looking at our time, it's 20 minutes before the hour of 1 o'clock.
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0: coming through all the way from Ghana with 9th January. It is stuff that tells you a very beautiful story about us. We had last name coming through from Nikita Kering. That's another artist coming through from Kenya. And we also had at the top of that, Omalay coming through with Waste. This is the story of African music. Where you at and what is it that you're doing? We hope that wherever you at, you are receiving us nice, loud and clear. Thank you very much for joining us and staying where you at and allowing us to be who we are, bringing out the very best there is, the best there was, the best there'll ever be. Side by side, back to back, satisfaction in this place is without a doubt guaranteed. This is one place that brings out the very finest when it comes to African music. And our hope is that you will stay with us up until the hour of 3 o'clock as we showcase the goodness of African sounds. Tell you what, something great is happening at Channel Africa and you need to know about it. Had something on Channel Africa that made you want to know more? 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
1: African Diaries with Teach Protest.
2: Lovelene Basie is an entrepreneur, founder of Leadership with Lovelene, a coaching and leadership development outfit, and the chief operating officer at Health Guard International.
3: You know, I actually don't work. I come to the radio station and I dance around, play some really great music. And they call it work. They call it work.
4: That's a good kind of work. I like that.
2: You believe to be the youngest black woman leading a multinational direct selling company in Africa. What did that journey from law to the C-suite look like?
4: Law is what I studied, but
5: law can be very stiff.
4: And I'm saying this as a lawyer, I still hold my law licenses, but you know, when you curse it to the side, to direct selling,
5: it's sales. People are just excited.
4: They want to party, they want to sell. There's the joy in the conversion. But my legal background really helps me a lot with what I do now, because I'm able to

0: The goodness of our sound dominating the airwaves right now. That's Gary all the way from Angola coming through with a track that features Looney Johnson, and the track is Unica. We also had Darini at the top of that. That's one big record that also made it onto our show, Kedis of Fatoumata Diawara. It is Afro Republic on Channel Africa, The African Perspective. Thank you very much for joining us and making us your number one. You could have been elsewhere, but you saw it fit that you connect and engage with us and experience the very best of the motherland. Looking at our time, it is 1 o'clock, and thank you for choosing us.
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0: The very best of African music from Cape to Cairo, touching the mountain peaks of Kilimanjaro. Here's hoping that we find you well and blessed, and that you will find each and every minute of us being here as par with your expectation. Welcome to Africa, welcome to the motherland, side by side, back to back, and nothing beats the power of good music, especially if you're hanging out with your very good friend. Welcome to the motherland, welcome to Africa. Nothing is as important as us coming through to you and delivering top drawer type of selection.

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Channel Africa One on all social pages. And get the African perspective.

0: have mastered the art of telling. Thank you very much for joining us and making us your number one. Welcome to it. This is where great music gets to dominate. Indlela Ndlela, the music of Ami Faku, coming through from the album Imali, an album that dropped in 2019, one of South Africa's greatest albums. That was Ami Faku there, coming through with that track. And I can tell you that the show goes on till the hour of 3 o'clock Central African time. In case you're just joining us for the very first time, welcome to Afro Republic. 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

0: coming through with the track Free Mind. This is what we get to do. It's all about the fantastic sounds of Afro Republic. We can tell you that we also had Sade coming through with a track that features Ayo Maiv, and the track that we shared is Casablanca. And we also had the talent of Bill Nas coming through with Mboso, and the track is Border. Thank you very much for joining us and making us your number one. What it is that we are doing here is delivering the very best of the beautiful continent of Africa to the rest of the world, to be taking everything that makes the continent great and showcasing it to the rest of the world. www.channelafrica.co.za. 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
2: The police service says it's arrested six individuals who were allegedly found in possession of offensive weapons. Godfrey Chalabi, who's Senior Assistant Commissioner of Public Police and Public Relations Officer for the Zambia Police Service. Can you give us more detail about the arrest of the six individuals?
3: There is a place called Angombe Compound. It's a few kilometers from the CBD of Lusaka. Members of the public saw this vehicle that was being driven suspiciously. So acting on intelligence, they alerted the police and we moved in and intercepted this vehicle. Immediately, police conducted a search on that vehicle. We recovered offensive weapons, included 22 rounds of ammunition for a shotgun, 9 machetes, as well as one stick that was found on those vehicles. Of course, it's an offense here in Zambia if one is found in possession of an offensive weapon. A machete, a knife, by law here, it's classified as an offensive weapon.

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Half and half from a split the perks. Yeah, the preacher man said, please remember that your savior's all over here. I still remember when the teacher man said, I wouldn't make it, but I made it.

Up with the weights, I work. Down with the pack, I roll. Up with the sack, and you know that I deserve it. Half and half when we split the perks. Yeah, the preacher man said, please remember that your savior's on the way. I still remember when the teacher man said, I wouldn't make it, but I made

with the weights, I work. Down with the pack, I roll. Up with the sack, and you know that I deserve it. Half and half when we split the perks, yeah, the preacher man said. Please remember that your savior's on the way. I still remember when the teacher man said, I wouldn't make it, but I made it.

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Stay informed. 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

0: start the story of African music. CK coming through with Emiliana. Big record there, taking us way back to 2021 when this single dropped, a fantastic single indeed, that got everyone talking and conversing around the ability of CK, ability to deliver at the highest level. Tyler came through, she did it again on that track that features Zara Larsson. And we also celebrated the fantastic talent of Vectony coming through with My Darling. This is the space where African music is taken seriously. Tell you what, we are now in that space as well that we get to celebrate two African legends, or rather a legend in the making. And today I want to bring to you a phenomenal Nomfundo Ngcobo, born on the 18th of July 2000. Known professionally as Nomfundo Mo, South African singer, born and raised in Ndwendwe in KwaZulu-Natal. Her career began at the age of 16 in 2016. Mo gained her first recognition after releasing Lilizela in 2021, which received a platinum certification in South Africa. Having signed a record deal with Universal Music, she rose to prominence with her debut studio album, Amagama, which came through in 2022, which reached platinum by Recording Industry of South Africa. It was preceded by commercially successful singles Phakade Lami and Lilizela. We also had Umthwalo in that as well. This is one lady who has done so very well, who's got a bachelor degree in what she... I'm just trying to figure out which bachelor degree she has, but she has done so very well and continues to rise her flag so very high. Actually, it's social work. Yeah, she's got a degree in social work. Her early musical career, of course, began towards the end of 2010 as a feature artist. It is the story of Nomfundo Mo. Let's just check out what we have on Nomfundo Mo as far as the music is concerned, as we take you on what we call double billing, featuring two phenomenal African artists. This is Nomfundo Mo featuring Shasha and Amifaku on the track Phakade Lami.
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0: This is the phenomenal Nomfundo Mo coming through and making it onto the show. This is one lady who came through with the album Amagama, which was released, of course, in 2022. The album incorporated elements of R&B, traditional pop, and hip-hop. Amagama, of course, peaked at number 7 on Spotify album charts in early March 2022. Mo was featured by Apple Music on Africa Rising program on 18 April. She was named the ambassador of a Qual Africa ambassador by Spotify, and I can equal Africa ambassador by Spotify. In May 22, she was featured on Shaina, the White Star campaign, which includes 2 dates. The show was held in Johannesburg on May 12, and last one, of course, on the 21st of May, that was in Durban. She's one phenomenal artist, a great artist indeed, and we celebrate her today. She came through with that track, beautiful tracks, Soft Life, and we played that right on the heels of Phakade Lami. All right, we move on to the Democratic Republic of Congo, where we present to you Marie-Claire Mboyo Mosika, born 10 January 1959, known professionally as Milia Bell. Congolese singer and songwriter, dubbed the Queen of Africa, African Rumba, and Queen Cleopatra. She is regarded as one of the most influential figures in the 20th century. Congolese and African popular music. I can tell you that her music is a blend of traditional Congolese rumba, sukus, rap, and zouk, with lyrics that often delve into themes of love, politics, hedonism, militancy, jealousy, sentimentality, and education. Mboyo began, of course, recording career at the age of 15 as a member of Abeti Masikini band Le Round the Tables, and later worked with Sam Mangwana. Yeah, you know Sam Mangwana. She gained significant recognition after joining Tabole Afrisa International in 1981, debuting her lead vocals with Tabole, written 1982 hit Mbeve Yalongo. This is the story of Milia Bell coming through and making it into our show. And we press play on one of her songs, Phenomena.
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0: Oh man, that's the story of African music. We had a double billing featuring Nomfundo Mo and Amelia Bell coming through and making it into our show with that track, Makofi Madomba Madi. This is the story that tells you who we are, where we're from, and where we're heading to. It's 2 o'clock, top of the morning, and welcome to it.
1: Afro Republic, your passport to music, stories, and the voices that move through the night. Only on J.